0: there to help.
1: President Donald Trump called the indictment an important moment, but not an escalation of tensions. Chris Reyes, CBC News, New York.
2: State police in New Mexico say three people are dead and over a dozen first responders hospitalized after coming into contact with an unidentified substance. It happened at a rural house in a community east of Albuquerque. Officials say the three fatalities were occupants, with a fourth person found unresponsive at the scene and taken to hospital as well. They say an unidentified narcotic is believed to have been the cause. A hazmat scene team is assisting at the scene. And the Professional Women's Hockey League's Ottawa Charge and Montreal Victoire are hitting the ice this hour in Ottawa. The Charge are hoping to even up the series tonight after winning 2-1 on Monday in the best of five series. However, Montreal already has two wins, so if the Victoire are victorious tonight, they'll be taking home the PWHL's coveted Walter Cup. If the Charge can clinch it tonight on home ice, the series will return to Montreal for Game 5. That is your World This Hour. For CBC News, I'm Kaz Bovin.
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1: From CBC News, The World This Hour, I'm Kaz Bovin. Prime Minister Mark Carney met with BC Premier David Eby in Vancouver today to discuss Ottawa's major projects plans. Carney's visit came after he signed a deal with Alberta last week toward getting a new pipeline built to the Pacific. In response, Eby said economic growth must be balanced with environmental protection, including maintaining the moratorium on oil tanker traffic off BC's northern coast. And heading into the meeting with Carney, said that the plan would take into account a number of factors.
2: That means in partnership with First Nations. It means building with an emphasis on sustainability as well as prosperity. It means building on priorities. Priorities, of course, this is British Columbia, set by British Columbians.
1: Eby has also accused Ottawa of paying too much attention to Alberta because of the separation debate happening there. Canada is demanding answers from Israel over the detention of activists who were bound for Gaza. 12 Canadians were part of a flotilla of aid ships protesting Israel's naval blockade of the territory. Video showing an Israeli cabinet minister taunting them has prompted international outcry. Rafi Bujikanian has more.
3: Human dignity must be upheld.
4: Foreign Affairs Minister Anita Anand revealing Canada is summoning its Israeli ambassador. Some 50 boats met near Turkey last week, saying they would pierce through the naval blockade on Gaza. Israel stopped the flotilla in international waters. Israel's National Security Minister Itamar Ben-Gvir posted video of activists at a detainment center. One can be seen getting pushed to the ground after shouting at her captors. Most detainees are on the floor, their hands zip-tied. Ben-Gvir himself raising an Israeli flag over them. He's previously been sanctioned by Canada for inciting violence. Now, Israeli Prime Minister Benjamin Netanyahu says his minister's treatment of detainees is not in line with his country's norms and values. Also calling the activists terrorist supporters, saying authorities will deport them. Rafi Bujikanian, CBC News, Ottawa.
1: The Ontario Health Ministry says one person who recently traveled to East Africa is being tested for the Ebola virus. It says the test is being done out of an abundance of caution given the person's recent travel history. The Public Health Agency of Canada says there has never been a case of Ebola in Canada. The ongoing outbreak of the virus in the Democratic Republic of the Congo, as well as Uganda, is suspected of killing around 130 people. It involves a rare strain of Ebola, which has no vaccine. The Parliamentary Budget Officer says 13 FIFA World Cup games hosted in Toronto and Vancouver will come at a price tag of more than $1 billion. And as Tricia Kindleman tells us, the World Cup tourism may not be enough to recoup the costs.
5: Of the estimated $1 billion price tag to host games in Vancouver and Toronto, Ottawa will cover about half. Federal dollars are focused on infrastructure and security expenses, including nearly $80 million for RCMP services. The report also says that any cost overruns will fall to the host cities or their provincial governments. Meanwhile, questions linger about the demand to see the World Cup. Destination Vancouver says that compared to this time last year, hotel bookings are down around 20%, while room rates are about 113% higher than last year. Economist Brian Yu says there is still some hope those bookings will come through.
6: As we kind of move into this period, there'll probably be some more last-minute bookings that kind of drive up some of that demand. As some of those booking prices probably fall at the hotels.
5: Meanwhile, some fans say the high cost of tickets is deterring them from attending. Tricia Kindleman, CBC News, Toronto.
1: Ottawa wants to send the head of Canada's military to Brussels for a top job with NATO. It's nominating General Jenny Carignan for chair of the Alliance's Military Committee. If selected, she would serve as Secretary General Mark Rutte's main advisor on military affairs. Carignan would continue as Canada's Chief of Defense Staff during the selection process for the role with NATO. That's your World This Hour. 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
7: 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Understanding these trends can be the compass guiding your investment decisions. 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And don't overlook the average selling times. They can indicate whether it's a buyer's or seller's market. Armed with knowledge about market trends, we move on to studying local laws and regulations. The next step involves getting familiar with the legal landscape. Real estate is a field that's heavily regulated, and these regulations can differ significantly from one place to another. It's essential to understand local zoning laws, building codes, and rental regulations. Other legal requirements may also impact your investment plans, so don't overlook them. This understanding will help you navigate potential pitfalls and better plan for a successful investment. 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Networking done right, let's now look at economic indicators that can influence the real estate market. Economic indicators can have a significant impact on property values and rental demand. Keeping an eye on factors like interest rates, inflation rates, GDP growth, and employment rates is key when planning a real estate investment. 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Our final step involves comparing potential properties to determine their market value, rental potential, and potential returns on investment. Comparative market analysis, or CMA, helps you assess the market condition and make informed decisions. With this final step, you're now equipped to understand the real estate market like a pro. Happy investing.

God, Becky, look at her butt. It is so big. She looks like one of those rap guys' girlfriends. But, you know, who understands those rap guys? They only talk to her because she looks like a total prostitute, okay? I mean, her butt is just so big. I can't believe it's just so round. It's like out there. I mean, gross.

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4: From CBC News, The World This Hour, I'm Gavin Day. After weeks of tough talk over pipeline politics, BC Premier David Eby and Prime Minister Mark Carney held crucial talks Wednesday in Vancouver. Marina von Stackelberg has more.
5: On a day like today, in a province like this, in this setting, you can't help but be optimistic and positive. And we've
6: Mark Carney and BC Premier David Eby with Vancouver's harbour and mountains behind them as the Prime Minister tries to put a sunnier perspective ahead of them. The pair met for the first time since Carney signed another deal with Alberta, setting out the timeline to build an oil pipeline straight through Eby's province.
7: An important part of friendship is telling each other the truth.
6: Eby says the truth for BC is that Canada's big development projects must still protect the environment. That includes keeping the ban on oil tanker traffic along BC's north coast. Carney has promised no pipeline will go ahead without respecting the government's constitutional obligation to consult Indigenous peoples. Marina von Stackelberg, CBC News, Ottawa.
4: Canada is summoning Israel's ambassador over the country's treatment of activists trying to deliver aid to Gaza. More than 400 people, including at least 12 Canadians, were intercepted by Israeli forces in international waters near Cyprus. Video footage shows Israeli Minister Itamar Ben-Gvir taunting the detained activists. They had been forced to kneel with their hands bound behind their backs. Canada's Foreign Affairs Minister Anita Anand says the video demonstrates deplorable conduct.
8: This is a matter we take very, very seriously. It's a matter of humane treatment of civilians, and I can assure you that we are acting with absolute urgency.
4: Israeli Prime Minister Benjamin Netanyahu condemned Ben-Gvir, saying the conduct is not in line with Israel's values. He also claimed the activists are terrorist supporters and adds they will all be deported. One person in Ontario is being tested for the Ebola virus. The province's health ministry says the person recently traveled to East Africa and the testing is out in abundance of caution. There are no confirmed cases of Ebola in Canada. Meanwhile, in the Democratic Republic of Congo, officials there say about 600 suspected cases and nearly 140 deaths. Christine Birak reports.
9: WHO assesses the risk of the epidemic as the high at the national and regional levels and low at the global level.
10: Tedros Adhanom Ghebreyesus, Director General of the World Health Organization, has declared this outbreak a public health emergency. It's being driven by a rare strain of Ebola, not seen in more than a decade. Nearly half those infected die, and there's no vaccine for it. Officials say they're working to adapt existing vaccines, but a trial for this strain will take time.
11: The information that we have is that this is likely to take 6 to 9 months.
10: Vasi Murthy is the WHO's senior advisor on research and development. He says there is another candidate vaccine which could be ready in 2 to 3 months.
11: They are manufacturing that as we speak, but there is no animal data to support that.
10: Global Affairs Canada says about 3,600 Canadians are registered in the DRC and Uganda. It's not aware of any Canadians being affected by the virus. Christine Birak, CBC News, Toronto.
4: In Miami,
12: we are announcing an indictment charging Raul Castro and several others with conspiracy to kill U.S. nationals.
4: Acting U.S. Attorney General Todd Blanche says the former Cuban leader is charged with murder, conspiracy, and destruction of aircraft. They date back to 1996 when Cuba shot down private aircraft operated by U.S. civilians, saying they'd violated Cuban airspace. An investigation found the planes had been over international waters. The group operating them said they were trying to help Cubans fleeing in rafts. Castro was serving as defense minister at the time and later became Cuba's president. He's now 94 years old. And that is The World This Hour. For CBC News, I'm Gavin Day.
13: Anna old school classic.

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1: From CBC News, The World This Hour, I'm Gavin Day. Prime Minister Mark Carney met with BC Premier David Eby in Vancouver Wednesday to discuss the province, how the province fits in with Ottawa's major projects plans. As Katie DeRosa tells us, they struck a friendly tone despite differences over a proposed pipeline to the West Coast.
2: Premier David Eby and Prime Minister Mark Carney met for about 45 minutes this morning in downtown Vancouver. Eby praised the Prime Minister for supporting BC's critical mineral sector and clean energy. But when it comes to a proposed bitumen pipeline from Alberta to BC, Eby affirmed his support for the tanker ban off the north coast.
3: Developing our economy has to go hand in hand with environmental protection for the next generation, including the north coast tanker ban.
2: The ban would have to be lifted if a pipeline were to run north to Prince Rupert. Ahead of the meeting, Carney spoke to a business audience at the Greater Vancouver Board of Trade. He had a frank message about expanding Canada's energy economy, including the proposed pipeline.
4: We don't want to hear what people are against. We want to hear what they're for. And if you're for something, we will get behind you.
2: Katie DeRosa, CBC News, Victoria.
1: Meantime, Ottawa is offering to spend about $164 million towards boosting protections for whales off BC's coast. Part of the money would go toward implementing and enforcing existing rules, including vessel speed limits. It would also help fund an effort to make BC ferries run quieter with newer technology. Alberta's United Conservative Caucus Party Caucus had to issue a correction on a statement Wednesday afternoon. The initial statement said a committee had voted to recommend putting the Forever Canada petition question to a referendum, but it was released before the committee had a chance to even vote. CBC's Emma Zhao has more.
5: The statement was released during the committee meeting. It claimed the committee recommended the government include a question on the fall provincial referendum asking whether Albertans want to stay in Canada. The committee had not yet voted on that recommendation. NDP member Christina Gray says this was an affront to the committee.
6: To see a press release about the expected outcome of a vote coming out from the UCP caucus, what an offense to the dignity of the assembly that this is.
5: The Forever Canadian petition collected double the signatures it needed to be considered successful. Thomas Lukasik, who launched the Pro-Canada campaign, told the committee he wants the vote to go to the legislature for MLAs to have their say, an option for citizen initiative petitions. UCP MLA and committee member Jason Nixon pushed to recommend the question to a referendum.
7: We could choose to ignore 400,000 people and tell them their signatures don't matter.
5: The committee adjourned before members had a chance to vote on the next steps for the Pro-Canada petition. Emma Zhao, CBC News, Edmonton.
1: U.S. President Donald Trump calls his Justice Department's indictment of Raul Castro as a very big moment. The former Cuban president is charged with conspiracy to murder U.S. citizens. They stem from the shooting down of two U.S. civilian airplanes in 1996. Trump dismissed the idea that the charges could lead to further escalation between the two nations.
8: I don't think there needs to be. Look, the place is falling apart. It's a mess. And they've really lost control of Cuba.
1: Cuba's current president, Miguel Díaz-Canel, has called the charges against Castro a political maneuver devoid of any legal foundation. CBC's The Fifth Estate has learned the home of the newly elected president of Cricket Canada was the target of a shooting this morning in Surrey, BC. Police say the house was occupied, but no one was injured, and the investigation is in the early stages, but the shooting is believed to be extortion-related. A recent Fifth Estate investigation found allegations of mismanagement and influence of organized crime at Cricket Canada. Some of those allegations were connected to the new president, Arvinder Khosa. And the Montreal Victoires are the first Canadian champions of the Professional Women's Hockey League. Abby Rock scored twice as the Victoires beat the Ottawa Charge 4-0 in Ottawa. The Victoires won the best of five series 3-1 and claim the Walter Cup. And that is The World This Hour. For CBC News, I'm Gavin Day.
9: Hi, everyone. Maria Recruit here from All Things Real Estate. And so many people have asked me, Maria, what can I expect in 2021? And you know what? I'm banging my head around trying to think of where I can take all my association members to, anyone who's watching me on YouTube. I know it's a very hard time. We're in January 2021, and we're just starting the year. We've just come out of a really tough 2020. We have been exposed to the coronavirus or COVID-19 pandemic. We have now had to wear masks all the time. We've had to have distance. We haven't been able to go to work. We haven't even been able to rent out our homes. For us who are in business and real estate investors or landlords, we had that added burden that we have people living in our homes that are not paying. And what do we do with that, right? I mean, the landlord and tenant board has been shut down. They reopened up in July, and now Premier Ford has told us that we cannot evict anyone again. So what do you do in these times? These are really troubled times. And I know that a lot of landlords have been trying to evict people for maybe 1 to 2 years. They've had immeasurable damages to their property. And I have some things I'd like to offer you again for 2021 of what you could do to protect yourself, your home, your finances, and your bank book. I would say that you may need to go and refinance your property, put a second mortgage on it, or if you have a first and a second, perhaps a third, so then you can pull money out and put it in the bank. Because if you have lost your job, you have no job, now you have tenants that aren't paying, what do you do? So you would go to the bank and ask them to refinance your property. The other thing is to ask again to defer your mortgage. Now, I think what you have to say to them is explain to whoever your banker is, say, okay, there is a stop eviction. Again, they put a moratorium on that, and I need to have my mortgage deferred again. And explain to them that it is what the government has chosen. It's not you that have chosen. It's the government. And you can't find good tenants to go into your homes, and that you need them to defer your mortgage. The other thing you can do is go to your credit card companies, ask them to defer it, defer your taxes, defer your utilities. I have done that, and they're very helpful. So you have to go back in there, especially people who are now in financial dire because they still have tenants in their homes that aren't paying. The other thing that I've noticed in 2020, I think you'll realize it too, is that cash is king. I don't care what anybody says. The only way I was able to hold off and be able to pay all my debts was I had cash in the bank. I am a saver by nature. And this is why I'm suggesting that you go and refinance your properties so you can put the money in the bank that will carry you through this hard time in 2021. Now, remember that we were told in the spring of 2020 that we were going to have, the pandemic was going to get worse in the fall of 2020, and it has. And now we're going to 2021, and the numbers are still being jacked up, and there's different measures that are being taken and put into place. There's curfews in some countries and some provinces and some states. So you need to protect yourself. You need to protect your assets. Keep properties empty. If you can't find good tenants, don't take at-risk tenants. You're only going to hurt yourself. Keep it empty. That's why I'm suggesting you go and refinance your properties to put the money in the bank so you can carry your mortgage payments. Don't invest in properties that are overinflated. Quite frankly, seeing all these people going into multiple offers, I think that's the wrong thing to do at this time. I would never do that. I have never done that. I think the only time I went into multiple offers was maybe 18 years ago. And what it was I just gave them the price they wanted, and that was the end of it. I've never done that ever since. And I did not make a mistake. It was a very good buy that I did at that time, but that was 18 years ago. So you can't even compare what happened 18 years ago with multiple offers with what's happening right now. So don't get caught up in thinking and believing that you're not going to be able to find a good home in the future. I would just suggest you wait and see that the prices are going to drop. I mean, there's no way you can continue to charge the prices that they're charging. It's impossible. And remember that there is always a crisis every 10 years. We had a crisis with 9/11. Then we had another crisis in 2008, and that was a lot having to do with the banks and the mortgages. So now we're going into another crisis. But the difference that happened with 9/11 in 2008 is that it was just in one country, with the United States. And, you know, I'm in Canada, so it affected me. The 2008 did affect me, and that was at the time when I was starting to do my fix and flips with my properties, and I was able to make a good amount of money that I put in the bank. But there's always going to be some sort of a crisis happening. So I think the difference now from then, 2008, is that this is worldwide. This is a pandemic. It happened in 1918. It happened in the Dark Ages, you know. So we've had these pandemics in the past. Just look at history. Just take a history book out and look, or even just Google it. How many pandemics have we had? It was interesting because last year, at the beginning of all of this, I actually went on Google and looked up, okay, let me see how many pandemics there have been since the beginning of mankind. And then, of course, I came across the Spanish flu of 1918. So do your research. Don't panic. Look at what happened during the crisis and then what happened afterwards, because there's always a resurgence afterwards. When everything has kind of settled down, there's always a resurgence. You know, we've learned to work remotely. I mean, that was 2020 was the year that I actually, 10 years ago, said that we were going to start to work remotely. And I said that 60% of the population was going to work from home. You didn't need to go to work. You didn't need to go into a business. You could do it from, you know, from your home. You could do it from any coffee shop and from a shopping mall. You know, you could do it from anywhere because you had your computer. Your computer was your business in a box. Basically, that's what I called it, right? But I was wrong. It was 90%. But I didn't foresee the pandemic at all. I didn't. I just thought that that was going to be a natural way of technology, that we would be working from home. And I know many people scoffed at that idea, especially the universities and colleges, when I told them that I don't know why you need to send people to my home to do their internship when they could be doing it from the computer. They said, oh, no, we need to do it that way. I said, well, you know what? You're wrong, because most of the people now are going to be working from home. You don't need them in your office. All that expensive office space, what do we need it for? I know some business, of course, you need that, right? But, you know, for most of us, all these small businesses, you can run most things from your own home. And, you know, look at your business. Is it sustainable? Are you actually, or like if you look at what the airlines are, they only have a 3% profit margin. I mean, what kind of business is that, that you only have 3%? But remember, the government's going to go in there and bail them out. But no one's going to bail a small business like us. That's why we need savings in the bank. That's why I say cash is king. So, you know, look at your business model. Maybe it's you have to look at your business in a different way. The other thing too is don't make emotional mistakes. And I know a lot of people are doing that or feeling the pressure. I don't know where to go, looking around, you know, just relax, you know. And if someone in the family has to make a decision, make sure it's a person that can look at the facts and not get emotionally involved. The other thing too is shut down your TV, shut down your computer, get away from all the bad news and look at the good things that are happening around you. Like I know that last year, the 2020, I was actually starting to garden. I started to cook at home. I started to work on my garden and I loved it. I was able to go outside. I could see that I was building something. I had time. I never had time before because usually my spring, summer, and fall is very, very busy. I'd always be out doing things. I have vacation rentals, so I'd be busy with my vacation rental. This year we didn't have any vacation rentals because of the coronavirus. So I actually did things around my home. I started to appreciate it. I started cycling again. I started walking again, you know, and I didn't have to go and meet so many people because I did it online. I mean, that's where the technology comes in, right? With the Zoom meetings, the Be Live meetings, you know, YouTube, you can talk from, you can make videos from your own cell phone. You know, you can do anything now. It's a lot easier than it was when I started business. It was 1982 when I started my first business. Think about that. That's 39 years ago. Think about that. And I can tell you how much has changed. I can tell you how many dips and curves there have been in my business life and in my life. But I've come through, I mean, really, you know, by the grace of God, but also, you know, keeping healthy and trying to be ahead of the trends. I mean, that's the other thing we need to do, is to be ahead of the trends. take the world in your hand and learn something from it, and don't despair. That's the worst thing you can do. And do your research, find out whatever it is that you need to know about, and harness the power of social media. And if you want to know more about social media, you're welcome to read my book, Double Your Income Using Social Media, which I wrote in 2015. So if you want to know more about that, you can get in touch with me on that. But keep in touch with everyone. Now, what about this? How are you handling your cell phone? What are you doing with it? Like, are you using it for good stuff or are you using it for bad stuff? If you're reading your news on your iPhone, so what do? You let that influence you, that or somebody sends you a message that you misinterpret, you get angry, and then you call them back or you text them and you get angry at them? Why don't you just take a breath of fresh air? Like, what I do is when I get angry, I just leave it and go back to it a day after or a couple hours after, when I am no longer angry and I can actually think with a clear mind. And then I'll make a decision, but if I have to say something to someone, I'll say it to them at that time. The other thing too is that there are conspiracy theories, and don't discredit the conspiracy theories. A lot of them are very true conspiracy theories. But again, you have to do your own research to find out if you truly believe in that or not. Life is very short. We're only here for a short time. What I can wish for you, and I wish for anyone, is that you keep good health, you stay close to your family, you talk to one another, help one another out. That's what it's all about. And you'll find this is where actually in wartime, this is almost like it being in wartime, because it's not normal for you not to go out of the house. It's not normal to wear a mask. Like, I wear a mask, I wear leather gloves, and I wear glasses, right? And I don't go out that often. So that's not normal. But I mean, what can I do? I mean, I want to protect myself. I don't want to die. Certainly not with double pneumonia. I don't want you to die with double pneumonia either. So you know what? The experts look at the experts, like even Fauci. We didn't even know who Fauci was, right? And then he was saying you don't need masks. And then a couple months later, he says you do need masks. So do your own research, but trust your gut. But do your own research and then make your decisions. Don't let someone else make a decision for you. So I hope I could go on and on and on, but I'm going to stop right now. But I hope that you're okay, you're feeling well, your family is safe, and you have enough strength to go ahead with your business, whatever way you're going to do that. Maybe you have to change some things around, but I wish you all the best. And please do subscribe to my YouTube channel, Real Estate Media News Network. 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I'm on all the social media platforms. This is Maria Recruit. And I send you all my best wishes. Ciao for now.
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3: From CBC News, The World This Hour, I'm Gavin Day. After weeks of tough talk over pipeline politics, BC Premier David Eby and Prime Minister Mark Carney held crucial talks Wednesday in Vancouver. Marina von Stackelberg has the details.
4: On a day like today, in a province like this, in this setting, you can't help but be optimistic and positive.
5: And Mark Carney and BC Premier David Eby, with Vancouver's harbour and mountains behind them, as the Prime Minister tries to put a sunnier perspective ahead of them. The pair met for the first time since Carney signed another deal with Alberta, setting out the timeline to build an oil pipeline straight through Eby's province.
6: An important part of friendship is telling each other the truth.
5: Eby says the truth for BC is that Canada's big development projects must still protect the environment. That includes keeping the ban on oil tanker traffic along BC's north coast. Carney has promised no pipeline will go ahead without respecting the government's constitutional obligation to consult Indigenous peoples. Marina von Stackelberg, CBC News, Ottawa.
3: The U.S. Justice Department has indicted former Cuban leader Raul Castro for murder. The charges date back to 1996, when Castro allegedly ordered Cuban forces to shoot down U.S. civilian planes, killing four people. Chris Reyes reports.
7: If you kill Americans, we will pursue you, no matter who you are.
8: U.S. Acting Attorney General Todd Blanche says Raul Castro, Cuba's defense minister in 1996, gave the order to shoot down the unarmed civilian aircraft carrying U.S. nationals. The men were on a humanitarian mission called Brothers to the Rescue, patrolling waters for stranded Cuban rafters fleeing their country. The Cuban government has long argued that the flight was in Cuban airspace. A UN investigation later found it happened in international airspace.
7: Nations and their leaders cannot be permitted to target Americans and not face accountability.
8: The U.S. has blocked Cuba's access to Venezuelan oil in recent months following the capture of fallen Venezuelan leader Nicolas Maduro.
9: See, it's a failing nation, but we're there to help.
8: President Donald Trump called the indictment an important moment, but not an escalation of tensions. Chris Reyes, CBC News, New York.
3: The FIFA Men's World Cup is less than a month away, and according to a new report, hosting 13 games could cost Canadian taxpayers more than $1 billion. Now, questions are growing about whether the payoff for the tourism industry will match the price tag. Sheehan Desjardins reports.
10: From Dex to Bellman, assist us as a from Dex, please.
11: Hotel X in downtown Toronto has been preparing for the World Cup for years. Smack dab beside the field, management anticipated a much bigger rush. Less than a month out.
12: No nights are sold out yet, and I don't think that demand has been there yet.
11: In Vancouver, Canada's other host city, Jackie McMullen, the general manager of Times Square Suites, says they still have plenty of availability, too.
13: We're waiting. We've got a few rooms left. We'll just see how that goes.
11: The parliamentary budget officer estimates Canadian taxpayers are shelling out more than $1 billion to host, costing all levels of government about $82 million per game. But Kelly Jackson, with the tourism group at Destination Toronto, agrees it will pay off.
14: There's such an opportunity for us to inspire future travel to the city.
11: And says the experience of being at the center of one of the world's biggest sporting events is a win on its own. Sheehan Desjardins, CBC News, Toronto.
3: Hockey history in Ottawa.
15: Victor! Victor! Montreal has won their first Walter Cup!
3: That sound from TSN, not just a first Walter Cup for the Montreal Victoire, but for any Canadian team. The Victoire beat the Ottawa Charge 4-0 in Game 4 of their best-of-five series. They win the series and the championship, 3-1. The league has announced 4 expansion teams, meaning there will be 12 on the ice next season. And that is The World This Hour. For CBC News, I'm Gavin Day.
16: 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Country songs just make you feel good.

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4: 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Hockey history in Ottawa.
5: Victor! Victor! Montreal has won their first Walter Cup!
4: Not just a first Walter Cup for the Montreal Victoire, but for any Canadian team. The Victoire beat the Ottawa Charge 4-0 in Game 4 of their best-of-five series. They win the series and the championship 3-1. The CBC's Sarah Levitt was there and has more.
6: So, the Montreal Victoire victorious in Ottawa, the first Canadian team to take home the Walter Cup in the PWHL's third season, and the woman to get the party started on the ice, Abbey Rock.
7: I think it feels amazing. Obviously, Canada and hockey are best friends, and to bring it back to Canada and be on this Montreal team, I mean, the city of Montreal just loves their hockey, and to be able to win it for them is really special.
6: And so with that, the Montreal Victoire takes home the Walter Cup. And you know, this is a testament to the league itself. The third season, more successful than ever. They had, they reached more than a million fans in the seats this season. And of course, the league also expanding to four other markets next season. Really a success story showing that women's professional hockey is a hot commodity. Sarah Levitt, CBC News, Ottawa.
4: The federal budget watchdog says Canada will spend just over $1 billion to host the FIFA World Cup men's tournament games. That includes money spent by all levels of government. Ottawa is on the hook for $473 million. The parliamentary budget officer says that's in line with spending by previous World Cup host countries. 13 matches will be held in Toronto and Vancouver. CBC's The Fifth Estate has learned the home of the newly elected president of Cricket Canada was the target of a shooting in Surrey, BC. Police say the house was occupied, but no one was injured, and the investigation is in early stages, but the shooting is believed to be extortion-related. A recent Fifth Estate investigation found allegations of mismanagement and influence of organized crime at Cricket Canada. Some of those allegations were connected to the new president, Arvinder Khosa. There is diplomatic backlash against Israel's Itamar Ben-Gvir. It's over a video posted by the far-right politician where he taunts a group of handcuffed activists. Several countries, including Canada, are condemning his actions. Karen McIntosh is in Jerusalem with more.
8: Free Palestine!
9: In the video, a pro-Palestinian activist's head is pushed down while Israel's National Security Minister, Itamar Ben-Gvir, is seen mocking her and others. All detained in international waters after Israeli forces blocked a flotilla of ships trying to reach Gaza. Flotilla organizers say 12 of the detainees are Canadian.
10: I have directed my officials to summon the Israeli ambassador regarding the mistreatment of civilians aboard.
9: Canadian Foreign Affairs Minister Anita Anand denouncing the post.
10: What we've seen, including the video shared by Itamar Ben-Gvir, is deeply troubling and absolutely unacceptable.
9: In a post, Prime Minister Mark Carney called the treatment abominable. Israeli Prime Minister Benjamin Netanyahu also denounced it while accusing the protesters of supporting Hamas terrorism, saying he's given instructions to have the activists deported as soon as possible. Cameron McIntosh, CBC News, Jerusalem.
4: An Air France flight bound for Detroit was diverted to Montreal. The flight originated in Paris. A U.S. Customs and Border Patrol spokesperson says the airline boarded a passenger from the Democratic Republic of Congo in error. The U.S. currently is only allowing passengers from that country to land in Washington, D.C. due to the ongoing Ebola outbreak. And state police in New Mexico say three people are dead and over a dozen first responders taken to hospital after coming in contact with an unidentified substance. It happened at a rural house at a community east of Albuquerque. They say an unidentified narcotic is believed to have been the cause. And that is The World This Hour. For CBC News, I'm Gavin Day.
8: Get ready for the next track.

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4: From CBC News, The World This Hour, I'm Gavin Day. Hockey history in Ottawa.
5: Victor! Victor! Montreal has won their first Walter Cup!
4: That sound from TSN, not just a first Walter Cup for the Montreal Victoire, but for any Canadian PWHL team. The Victoire beat the Ottawa Charge 4-0 in Game 4 of their best-of-five series. They win the series and the championship 3-1. The CBC's Sarah Levitt was there and has more.
6: So, the Montreal Victoire victorious in Ottawa, the first Canadian team to take home the Walter Cup in the PWHL's third season, and the woman to get the party started on the ice, Abby Rock.
7: I think it feels amazing. Obviously, Canada and hockey are best friends, and to bring it back to Canada and be on this Montreal team, I mean, the city of Montreal just loves their hockey, and to be able to win it for them is really special.
6: And so with that, the Montreal Victoire takes home the Walter Cup. And you know, this is a testament to the league itself. The third season, more successful than ever. They reached more than a million fans in the seats this season. And of course, the league also expanding to four other markets next season. Really a success story showing that women's professional hockey is a hot commodity. Sarah Levitt, CBC News, Ottawa.
4: Several nations, including Canada, are protesting Israel's treatment of activists who were detained while en route to Gaza. A dozen Canadians were part of an aid flotilla that was halted by Israeli forces in international waters. Video shows Israeli Minister Itamar Ben-Gvir shouting, "Welcome to Israel, we are the landlords," as the activists are forced to kneel with their hands bound behind them. Canada's Minister of Foreign Affairs, Anita Anand.
8: This is a matter we take very, very seriously. It's a matter of humane treatment of civilians, and I can assure you that we are acting with absolute urgency.
4: In a rare rebuke, Israel's prime minister said Ben-Gvir's actions are not in line with Israel's values. Benjamin Netanyahu also added that the activists were supporting terrorists and face deportation. The Trump administration is ramping up pressure on Cuba. The U.S. Justice Department has indicted former President Raul Castro in connection with the downing of two civilian planes 30 years ago. The move comes as Cuba faces severe blackouts and fuel shortages amid tighter U.S. restrictions. Katie Simpson reports.
9: Todd Blanche, the acting attorney general, made the announcement.
10: Charging Raul Castro and several others with conspiracy to kill U.S. nationals.
9: Raul Castro, the 94-year-old former Cuban president and brother of Fidel Castro, is also facing four counts of murder and destruction of aircraft charges. The U.S. Department of Justice is alleging that back in 1996, when Castro was defense minister, he ordered the downing of two civilian planes flown by a Cuban exile group, killing four Cuban Americans. An indictment that adds to the broad pressure campaign the U.S. has imposed on Cuba since early this year.
11: We're freeing up Cuba.
9: President Donald Trump has openly mused about a, quote, friendly takeover and essentially blocked oil sales to the island nation.
11: There won't be escalation. I don't think there needs to be.
9: Trump declined to say whether the U.S. military would conduct an operation to seize Castro. Katie Simpson, CBC News, Washington.
4: The Ontario Health Ministry says one person who recently traveled to East Africa is being tested for the Ebola virus. It says the test is being done out of an abundance of caution, given the person's recent travel history. The Public Health Agency of Canada says there has never been a case of Ebola in Canada. The UN General Assembly has adopted a resolution reinforcing states' obligations to combat climate change. The policy had been previously watered down under pressure from oil producers and big greenhouse gas emitters. Pacific Island nation of Vanuatu led the resolution. Eight countries, including Saudi Arabia, the U.S., and Iran, opposed the resolution. That is The World This Hour. For CBC News, I'm Gavin Day.
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4: From CBC News, The World This Hour, I'm Gavin Day. Police say a shooting in a residential neighborhood in Surrey, BC Wednesday is related to extortion. And now CBC News has learned that the home targeted belongs to the president of Cricket Canada. Fifth Estate Coast Stephen D'Souza reports.
5: The shooting happened around 4:40 Wednesday morning.
6: The residence was occupied. Fortunately, no one was injured.
5: Sergeant Ali Galis with Surrey Police says while the investigation is in the early stages, it's believed to be extortion related. The Fifth Estate has learned the house belongs to Arvinder Khosa, the newly elected president of Cricket Canada. Police tell the Fifth Estate that an individual associated with the residence has received extortion-related threats. A recent Fifth Estate investigation uncovered allegations of corruption and influence of organized crime involving Cricket Canada before Khosa became president. Sources told the Fifth Estate Khosa is linked to two local players who allegedly threatened a national team player and claimed they represented organized crime. Khosa has denied the allegations. Stephen D'Souza, CBC News, Toronto.
4: Alberta's United Conservative Party caucus had to issue a correction on a statement Wednesday afternoon. The initial statement said a committee had voted to recommend putting the Forever Canada petition question to a referendum, but was released before the committee even had a chance to actually vote on it. CBC's Emma Zhao has more.
7: The statement was released during the committee meeting. It claimed the committee recommended the government include a question on the fall provincial referendum asking whether Albertans want to stay in Canada. The committee had not yet voted on that recommendation. NDP member Christina Gray says this was an affront to the committee.
8: To see a press release about the expected outcome of a vote coming out from the UCP caucus. What an offense to the dignity of the assembly that this is.
7: The Forever Canadian petition collected double the signatures it needed to be considered successful. Thomas Lukasik, who launched the pro-Canada campaign, told the committee he wants the vote to go to the legislature for MLAs to have their say, an option for citizen initiative petitions. UCP MLA and committee member Jason Nixon pushed to recommend the question to a referendum.
9: We could choose to ignore 400,000 people and tell them their signatures don't matter.
7: The committee adjourned before members had a chance to vote on the next steps for the pro-Canada petition. Emma Zhao, CBC News, Edmonton.
4: U.S. President Donald Trump calls his Justice Department's indictment of Raul Castro a very big moment. The former Cuban president is charged with conspiracy to murder U.S. citizens. They stem from the shooting down of two U.S. civilian airplanes in 1996. Trump dismissed the idea that the charges could lead to further escalation between the two nations.
10: I don't think there needs to be. Look, the place is falling apart. It's a mess. And they've really lost control of Cuba.
4: Current Cuban President Miguel Diaz-Canel has called the charges against Castro a political maneuver devoid of any legal foundation. U.S. Health Department officials say they're working with a small biotech firm to adapt an experimental Ebola treatment for the current outbreak in Central Africa. It could be used for people who may have been exposed to the virus. More than 130 people are believed to have died in the latest outbreak. Meantime, an Air France flight bound for Detroit was diverted to Montreal. The flight originated in Paris. A U.S. Customs and Border Patrol spokesperson says the airline boarded a passenger from the Dominican Democratic Republic of Congo in error. The U.S. currently is only allowing passengers from that country to land in Washington, D.C. due to the ongoing Ebola outbreak. And the Montreal Victoires are the first Canadian champions of the Professional Women's Hockey League. They beat the Ottawa Charge 4-0 in Ottawa. The Victoires won the best of five series 3-1 to claim the Walter Cup. And the PWHL is set to grow for next season. They've already announced four new franchises, meaning there will be 12 on the ice next season. And that is The World This Hour. For CBC News, I'm Gavin Day.
11: Hi. everyone. It's Maria Recruit here, and I have a question. How important is the consumer trust for anyone who owns a short-term rental? Certainly with the COVID-19 or coronavirus, a lot of this is coming up to the forefront, how important trust is or how we get to know our customers a little bit more and what they want from us as consumers. And I have two wonderful guests. I have Chris Mon from Cannes, France. Thank you very much for being on my show.
12: You're welcome. And, pleasure.
11: And I have Damien Sheridan, who's been my guest for a number of times. Welcome back. Very happy to have you again, Damien. And thank you for finding all these wonderful guests that you bring on board with you also. So again, my question is the importance of consumer trust in short-term rentals. So let's do this. Let's find out what's going on in the short-term rental business in your countries. Damien, you're from Spain. And Chris, you're from France. So tell us what's going on with the COVID-19 in the meantime. Damien, I'll let you go first.
13: Sure. It's it's as I've been saying the last couple of weeks, it's a very difficult time. We are now, most of Spain has entered into at least phase one. Many will move on to phase two next week, but it's still very restricted. Mm-hmm. We are still in time slots for exercise. We're still, some cafes, a tiny minority have opened up, but they're, looking at 30% occupancy at best. It's poco a poco, as they say here in Spain. We're getting there, but it's going to take some time.
11: Yeah.
13: And the vacation rental industry is pretty much on its knees at this given time. But we'll return, certainly with domestic travel as well within Spain.
11: Yeah.
13: They're really pushing for July and August. So
11: yes, we'll see what happens, right? Yeah, absolutely. Mm-hmm. And Chris, you're the newest member. So tell us what's going on in France, especially Cannes.
12: Oh, right. Well, in France, there's just started to open up again the rentals. So you are allowed to rent on a short-term basis, but you have to be, you cannot travel within 100 kilometers of your home.
11: Okay.
12: So we have a lot of people who are wanting to travel along the French Riviera. Mm-hmm. But if you live more than 100 kilometers away from the French Riviera, that's not really possible. It's against the law. Although a lot of people are looking at getting in the car and driving. So we've seen an increase of villa rental inquiries. Mm-hmm. But we haven't really seen any to the forefront of anybody actually committing and paying for bookings. Mm-hmm. So I think that's going to take time for the industry to just get back on its feet and gain a little bit of momentum into where we are with it, because everybody's still a little bit uneasy about what's going on and traveling and renting. And so I think we'll have to wait another six weeks to 2 months before we start seeing serious rentals come back.
11: And in your business, your business has kind of dried up completely for this year. Do you want to tell us a little bit about your business, please?
12: Well, yeah, sure. We're a corporate rental agency, so we don't actually deal with summer rentals or weekend getaways. That's not our job. What we do is we concentrate on the five or six big events that operate in Cannes. So like the MIPIM Festival, the Cannes Lions Festival, the Cannes Film Festival, which I'm sure everybody is aware of.
11: Yes.
12: So we do all of the corporate accommodation for big corporate identities. So we work with a lot of companies like Google, Twitter, Spotify, Fox, Disney. And these are all descend on Cannes. So, and all of these events have been cancelled for the 2020 calendar. So there's nothing happening in terms of corporate. So for my agency, and now in my team, we're just kind of on extended holidays, I think.
11: You and I were saying we're enjoying the time. I mean, just like you, you've been at this business for 20 years, which is very, yes, very intense. Myself, I've been in business since 1982, starting in New York City, but in the real estate business and the short term is 20 years. So it's very intense. Yeah. So for me, it's like a holiday for me too. I'm actually,
12: But also as well, I mean, I think it's, if... once the panic gets out of what's happening, I think it's a good time. It's a good opportunity to reassess your business and see where you are, where you're going. And I think that's where a lot of people have failed to do, if I'm honest.
11: They will.
12: But I think it's all about getting in quick, like accepting the situation and moving forward as quick as you can. But I think, yeah, experience does help.
11: It does help. Sure. It does.
12: Yeah, massively. It does help.
11: It does. Yeah, for sure. And how about yourself, Damien? Did you want to add anything more to that?
13: Yeah, it's an interesting point in terms of where people are at. I think reflection, it's a good time to reflect on your business, a good time to kind of think where improvements can be made. I mean, I'm not just talking about practically like around a property, you know, whereby it can look better, but actually your processes. I think now is a great time to consider your processes, consider the technology you're using, because, you know, that can always be improved, you know. You know, your SEO, for example, or your marketing, and just, you know, to have an idea about where you can potentially look at your priorities for the next year. And, you know, a lot of that will be subject to your budget too, because everyone's budget is now going to change.
11: That's right.
13: They're not going to be able to put certain amount of money to certain things. So now is a great time to actually think, hey, what's going to be more important for me over the next 6 to 12 months.
12: Yeah.
13: And it's hard to say what's right. You know, it's different for everyone, you know, according to, you know, a company like Chris's is going to be very different to, you know, a company that it may have five rentals in, you know, in the UK or something. So everyone's going to be different and everyone's got to kind of reevaluate.
11: Are they allowing anything in Spain? Can you rent out short-term rentals in Spain, or has that been eased up?
13: I believe for key workers, there are exceptions, but no, at the moment, it's very restricted. So, I mean, we're not allowed to travel into different provinces here. So until you move into a new phase. So it's kind of similar to Chris. Your radius will probably be, you know, maybe about 100K as well. So, I mean, that's going to very much restrict guests coming. You know, how many guests are going to travel, you know, just an hour or so to a property? Probably not that many.
11: In my case, in the Niagara region, which is near to Niagara Falls, right, we still can't rent out short term. Not at all. Mm. And funny because, gentlemen, I've actually had a lot of inquiries by people finding me online, like direct, which they haven't done before. But I mean, and I think they're shocked when I say, I'm sorry, we can't even rent out to you short term. It's against the law. So, I mean, I don't know if they're trying more than myself, because, I mean, that's the law. We just can't do it. And that's not being eased up yet. I don't know if that's going to change in 2 weeks' time or whatever. But, no, I think they're going to hold on to until maybe near the end of June. And I've actually had some people who made a reservation a year ago that have had to cancel, not because they want to cancel, it's because Transat, they were coming from England, these are returning guests, they canceled on them. So they can't even travel. They can come next year. So this is what we're seeing here. So we can rent out long term, but I don't want to do that at this point, because I just would prefer to have the house empty. I don't want someone coming in who may be ill, and then what am I going to do about it, right? So, I mean, I've just, you know, financially what I've done is, because I do both long and short, I'm going to refinance the property, one property, pull out the money, put it in the bank, and then I can live off of it and not have to worry. I'm not in a panic, because now a lot of people are panicking because they have no other source of income. And that's another thing I wanted to talk to you about, gentlemen. I want to tell you a little story. When I first started doing short-term rentals, I had a bed and breakfast and a cottage rental, and I belonged to the Niagara Lake Bed and Breakfast Association and have for 20 years. And I went and sat down with the president of the association at that time, very nice man. His name was Roy. And I sat and said, okay, so how much money can I be making with my short-term rentals? And, you know, because I wanted to, I'm a businesswoman, and this was a new business model I was going into. So I went to someone who I felt was very successful. And you're going to laugh at this. He was from Toronto, and he was a chiropractor. And so he started the bed and breakfast, but he had a job. He was working. So I found that kind of strange. So I sat with him and chatted. And he said, look, Maria, you're not going to make a million. He says, what you're going to do is you may be able to make enough money to cover your bills. And then you may have $5,000 over that, you know, to use the way you want. He says, but you're not going to have very much money in the bank, you know, because it's going to have to carry you 12 months out of the year. So that's why he was going and working part time so he could bring more money in. Now, isn't that interesting? Mm-hmm. That's not what we're hearing with Airbnb, right? These people that are, you're supposed to be making these millions with Airbnb.
12: Mm-hmm. It's an interesting point, yeah.
11: Yeah, so I want, so this is the reality of someone who owns the property like myself. Had to pay a mortgage, have to pay all the bills. Plus, you know, I had to furnish everything, right? So I had to take care of all that property. Those are high, you know, mortgage rates are very, very high. You have to pay if you're buying a lovely area that I'm in. It wasn't inexpensive to buy the properties. So, I mean, for me, my reality was different. I mean, I make good money, don't get me wrong, but I remember the first year that's why I went into both long and short-term rentals, was because the first year that I started, I bought a business that was a bed and breakfast. I bought it as a bed and breakfast. They gave me the name. They gave me their book with all these so-called contacts that were going to come and the telephone number. So I got in touch with the people saying, hey, you know, I'd love to have you come and stay with us. And I'm the new owner. And one person of that whole group that I called, and I called many, only one made a reservation. And then guess what? They canceled that reservation. So here I was starting from scratch with nothing. I didn't know anything about the business. So I found coaches that were helping me along the way that were in the Bed and Breakfast Association that helped me. They sent people to me, and then I got a website going and all of that. But I mean, I was learning as I was running. And then at the end, after the season finishes for us at the end of October, I had carpal tunnel syndrome in both hands. And I remember thinking, people can cancel at any time. I can't rely on this. So then I went to the long-term business also. So one complemented the other. So that was my truth about it all. I don't know about, if you can mention about your members, what their truths are, Chris. If you can mention, if you know of any people, the truths of people in Europe.
12: In what sense, Maria? I'm trying to...
11: Earning short-term rentals. Are they making millions on it?
12: some possibly, yeah, but I mean, you know, you have to look at it in two different ways, because you've got two types of people who are in this industry. You've got people who are actually running them as businesses, and then you've also got people who maybe own a second home or their own home, and they're looking at to do it like as a side hustle to get a little bit extra income, but they're not going to give up their main job. So, you know, so, and they might give it to a property manager.
11: Yes.
12: Who's then going to manage it. But I think where a lot of the problem comes with like the Airbnb model is that people just don't always look at it from a business point of view. So they don't actually, you know, they don't run it as a business. So, I mean, and I think that's where a lot of people fail in the business, because at the end of the 12 months, they might look at it and go, you know what? I haven't made any money.
11: Yeah, I know.
12: You know, like, and they scratch. But the thing is, they're scratching their head trying to understand why, because they've done 36 rentals.
11: Yes.
12: By the time they've done all of the linen cleaning and paid for somebody to hand the keys and done some maintenance and, you know, and a lot of these, you know, all the little costs that you need to do with welcome baskets and then maybe extra costs, your electricity, your water, all of a sudden you're not running it as a business. So you might have actually had somebody stay in your property, but have you actually broken down the cost of where the profit is?
11: Good point.
12: You know, and this is why a lot of people don't even run, you know, P&Ls. I mean, if you can't run a P&L, but you should run a P&L on any company, whether it's a turnover of 15,000 or 5 million. Mm-hmm. A P&L is so important to understand the logistics of the business. So there's a lot of people making a lot of money, and I think, but there's probably more people who aren't.
11: Yes, yes. Well, explain what P&L is, because I have a lot of members that are part of my short-term rental industry that are just starting out. Mm. Can you explain to them what that means?
12: Profit and loss. So, I mean, it's a table that brings in the money that's coming in, and then all of your expenditure. So anything from postage, or electricity, water, all of the outgoings at the bottom, all of your incomes at the top, and every month you see what's come in, what's going out, and you can see at the bottom whether you've made a profit or not.
11: Yes.
12: And as you do that over a period of years, you start to see trends within your business. Mm-hmm. So you can always look at your profit and loss to see where you can cut certain aspects on certain times of the year. Mm-hmm. So you can kind of see, it's like a map of your future 12 months. So without a P&L, I think it's like driving blind in any business.
11: Yes.
12: So I think you've got to be able to start off, even if you've just got one property, it'll be a very small P&L, but worth having all the same, because it'll tell you everything you need to know about your business and where you can cut costs. So you can go back and say, you know, I spent, I don't know, $5,000 in cleaning in 2019. How can I make that down to $4,000? Can I look at it and find ways to reduce that cost? Can I find ways to reduce electricity? And to make sure that at the end of the year, your bottom line is a profit. Mm-hmm. Because at the end of the day, we're not in this for fun. Huh?
11: I know that. People don't
12: I'm not anyway.
11: I'm not either.
12: So I think P&L is very important. I think people should really understand that part of the business.
11: Yeah, good point. Good point, because what I find is many people in Canada and in the United States too purchased a property and maybe down in Florida, and they wanted to, you know, they wanted to go down there maybe once a year, and then in the meantime they were renting it out to make some extra money. I know that many people did that in Niagara Lake, where they bought some. They're in Toronto and they wanted to buy a beautiful house here, so they bought a house and then they decided to leave it with a property manager, and they ran the business. And then I would meet these people, and I would see after a year they're selling their property. So I asked them, why are you selling your price? Well, I'm not making any money, because they thought they're going to make their millions, right? Or so many people don't understand this is a business. I find a lot of people that come from a corporate world and want to have a bed and breakfast because it seems so very exciting and so romantic and all of that. And they have no, just like you say, they have no concept what a business is, because they've never had a business. They've only worked for somebody else. They could be teachers, principals, chiropractor, whatever it is, right? And they. So that's what I'm finding. Thank you, Chris.
12: It's very important to look at it from a business point of view, no matter at what level you're operating at.
11: Yes, business 101, right?
12: Yes.
11: So, Damien, how about yourself? Did you want to add something more to this?
13: I mean, I'd fully agree with this. I think, without wanting to point any fingers, but I do think the advent of Airbnb changes industry in a way we could have never foreseen.
11: Yeah.
13: You know, in a very positive way too, in that so many people enter the space thinking there's money to be made here. You know, let's get in on this. Well, you know, with these, you know, paved golden slabs.
11: Yeah.
13: But, you know, it's hard work. It's really hard work, you know. And those of us who actually had places and done cleaning and everything, we know how hard it is. And if you're going to succeed, you need to know that from the ground up, you know, the grassroots level, the operational level. I've seen a lot of companies come and they try to bring on as much inventory as possible without really, you know, getting involved and knowing what it's all about. And as Chris says, you know, P&Ls are absolutely vital to see where you're going and to be able to know where your future lies. Now, the last 2 months have been obviously, you know, quite brutal for 99% of us. And but for me, all of those people that have entered the space, you know, or the hobbyists, A lot of them are going to leave the space, leave the industry over the next few months.
11: Mm-hmm.
13: And I think actually that's going to open up a lot of opportunity for those of us who can afford to stay in it for the next year.
11: Mm-hmm.
13: And actually I think it's going to be positive. I think there's going to be a lot more room and a less diluted market. Positivity in that sense.
11: You feel the same, Chris?
12: Yeah, absolutely. I think it's, there's only certain people, you know, when things get hard, a lot of people give up, don't they?
11: Sure they do.
12: That's just the way that life is.
11: Mm-hmm.
12: You know, there's obviously the selected few who keep going. And I think people who are running businesses and who've got mortgages to pay and are committed to doing it the right way, I think they can survive it as long as they are prepared to adapt to the new way of renting. I think that's going to change.
11: Mm-hmm.
12: I don't think it's going to be like before. And I think home sharing, that's finished.
11: Mm-hmm.
12: So you're going to have to go down to like a basic rental. Yeah. Like,
11: oh yeah,
12: I don't want anybody. I'm, you know, what do you mean? I'm just sharing your bedroom. No, I want you out.
11: Yeah.
12: I want this place. I want this place for myself. Sure. Yeah. So all of a sudden, yeah, but where am I going to go? So all of a sudden, a lot of the home sharing products are going to leave the market, mm-hmm. completely leave the market. So the inventory of Airbnb is going to fly down. Okay. Mm-hmm. Which then that's going to affect them in a way where they haven't got as much inventory to offer because home sharing will stop. So it'll be, as they say, the full house, isn't it?
11: Yes, it is.
13: Yeah, yeah. The entire space. Stock.
12: Yeah.
13: Home away, really go for that, yeah.
12: Yeah, that's it. And I think that's, so like Damien says, you know, the future over the next 3 months is going to be, you're going to see more change in the next 3 months than you have in the previous 3 months of lockdown because nobody really has understand what's going to happen. But the next 3 months will be critical and you'll see a lot of people, you'll see more change in the next 3 months. You can count on me for that.
11: Yeah, and what's really interesting here in Canada is that a lot of people, because of the landlord and tenant laws that we have here, right, LTB or landlord and tenant laws, when you have someone living in your, let's say you have a house for rent and someone is renting there, they can stay and not pay rent for months at a time. So what's happened, a lot of the landlords got out of the long-term rental business and went to the short-term because the LTB was so unfair. You know,
12: yeah.
11: We weren't on the side of the landlord, but now they have to change. I always said that you change those laws to be fair. You'll have people going back to long-term rentals because we all know, it's a very short-term rental business. It's a very intense, busy time. You know, I mean, when our time starts in April, goes until the end of October. I'm busy. Like, I mean, I wouldn't even have time to do half of what I'm doing right now. But like I say, I'm enjoying this time off because I don't have to worry about that. I mean, there's nobody coming anyways, you know. And I can really get accustomed to this, guys, you know.
12: Yeah.
11: Take the pressure off. But,
12: you know, there's another point as well with Airbnb is where like Damien said before, it's changed the whole kind of narrative of how short-term rentals was working. And, I mean, you used to see so many people like had maybe, I don't know, a room of like, say, 20 square meters. And with this Airbnb model, they were saying, okay, I'm just going to put a wall down the middle of a 20 square meter room, convert into two rooms and rent two beds.
11: Yeah.
12: Which is, you know, that's all got to go. That mentality's got to go. Yeah. You've got to get back to quality.
11: Yes.
12: You've got to get back to service. You've got to get back to trust. And you've got to get back to making sure that you're providing holiday makers and business delegates who are visiting the towns quality.
11: Yeah,
12: not, you know, like quality, you know, not like these properties that are getting 15 people in with six beds and noise problems. And, you know, that's not what short-term rentals is all about.
11: No. And you know what? I mean, when I started 20 years ago, and most of the people that I know that are in the short-term rental business are owners of the properties. They own those properties, right? Whether it's in Canada, whether it's in Toronto, whether it's down south in Florida, wherever they have it. These were baby boomers, most of them. And I never heard of crazy parties happening or somebody shooting somebody else. Never heard of that. But now with the advent of Airbnb and you know, these people that are really just ordinary tenants coming into Airbnb homes and doing what they want to do, destroying properties, because a real vacation, you know, someone who's a real traveler doesn't destroy your property. You know,
12: Somebody who's a real traveler doesn't rent the house in the street they live in.
11: Yeah, exactly.
12: So, you know, which is what this Airbnb, you know, I don't want to get onto like an Airbnb because what they've done for the industry is fantastic.
11: Ooh, I have really.
12: You know, but with everything good, I'm sure there's always some bad that Airbnb are trying to moderate it. They're trying to push, they're trying to take that side of the things out, but it's just very difficult once you get so far down the line. But I think COVID-19 and the lockdown and the new landscape will change a lot of that anyway. It'll push people out.
11: Yes.
12: And I believe we need to push them kind of operators out. I really do believe that. For the sake of the professional operator who's providing quality service, you know, and quality homes. I think that's what we've got to get back to. Mm-hmm. And, you know, and get the prices back up.
11: Oh, yeah. Oh, and that's the thing with Airbnb. They push the prices down. It's ridiculous. Yeah.
12: You know, and then people aren't making any money, which we go back. So it's like, you know, you've got this, there's companies out there who, what's the company called, Damien, who does the pricing? Is it AirDNA? No. Who's the pricing?
13: There's a few. Yeah, the data. Price Labs, Beyond Pricing.
12: Yeah, Price Labs and Beyond Pricing, companies like that. They're guaranteeing, they're telling you what you should be getting.
11: Yes.
12: But it's getting pushed down because as soon as one person reduces their cost because they want to get some money in, that means somebody else has got to follow suit. And that all of a sudden it's like, well, I don't want that. I don't want somebody telling me what I should be charging. This is the price I want to charge. And we've got to get back to being able to charge more, provide a quality service so that guests enjoy the property, enjoy the service, but people can make money. And that's what it's all about. Anybody, it's a, you know.
11: It's a business.
12: We're not, yeah.
11: And the guests who come need to respect the property. This is my home. I'm letting you in my home. What? I mean, you don't like something? Oh, really? I don't really care. I'm sorry. I don't really care. This is my home. This is my money in here, you know. And I spend so much money, like all of us who we have been doing this a long time, changing over, you know, with the sheets, pillowcase. I want whoever's coming in there to respect the fact that I've spent a lot of money. I have quality linens, Egyptian cotton, Turkish towels. You think those are inexpensive? But they couldn't care less if all they want is $40 a night. I wouldn't even look at somebody at $40 a night, right?
12: Well,
11: this is
12: what's happening in terms of you're accepting $40 a night. And that's why you're not making any money.
11: That's right.
12: Because it costs you more than $40 to service an apartment.
11: Absolutely.
12: Correctly.
11: Absolutely. Absolutely. It does. Absolutely.
12: I don't believe $40 a night should be any price.
11: No, but they have. A lot of people were doing it in Niagara Falls because they were just renting a room out in their home. They had no idea it was a business. They didn't know how to handle it, right? So this overabundance of people, everybody jumping on the bandwagon, talking about how much money you could make. And actually, listen to this, gentlemen. I went to a real estate meeting one time. And there's this young kid that stood up and says, oh, you know what? When you buy your real estate, you can always do Airbnb. And I stood up and said, I'm sorry. You're not saying the right thing here. You better make sure that you're even allowed to do it where you want to buy your property. You can't just say to them, oh, you can do you can Airbnb it. What does that mean? It's just a freaking listing site. That's all it is. But you don't even understand. They don't even understand what the concept is because all they think about is money, right? Money. And people were listening to people who had no experience in the industry of short-term rentals, telling them what to do. So that's why so many people came into it. That's why the inventory dried up for the long-term rentals, because they could see all the millions coming in.
12: Well, yeah, I mean, this is, I believe that what Damien said before was when Airbnb have changed the whole landscape for a good thing, but also for a bad thing. And I think this post COVID-19 will start tipping it further back into the good thing.
11: Mm-hmm. Yep, fantastic. So, gentlemen, how do we, as property owners of someone who's, you know, has the short term rentals, how do we make sure that our guests will trust us? Tell me how we should be doing that.
13: Well, I'm going to jump in here because Chris is going to be chomping at the bit here.
12: I'm going to let you go.
13: So by way of kind of introduction, I started talking to Chris about a year and a half or so ago. We did a guest blog on one of my sites. And at the time, I was mostly working in SEO. I still am, search engine optimization. And one of the biggest problems that I faced in my line of work was that I would drive people to websites, all great, you know, in a way, job done. But then there was no conversion there. There was no booking at the end of the guest journey. And I was really having a problem with this, thinking, why are our guests just trusting, you know, major OTAs, it was especially booking.com actually, but also Airbnb over the client's website, and I could see the journey. They would go to the website, and then they'd come off, and they'd actually book on the OTA. So which is still quite common, just because of that level of trust. So I mean, there's a raft of things that I believe are very important for one's website. And that includes having a secure, not only a secure site, but a secure booking process, having all your accreditations, showing that you're part of the local chamber of commerce, any memberships, all of these things. You know, there's associations that we can all join and kind of, you know, prove our trustworthiness to our guests. But at the end of the day, it's still up to that guest to decide, am I going to push that final button? So it's a tough one. And then, yeah, I got introduced to Chris. I can't even remember exactly how, but I became aware of iPrac, and I'm going to hand it over to Chris now, but he's got one of the best products out there in terms of really showing how you are, you know, you're genuine. You are like, there's no fraud there. You can be trusted. You can be trusted to take money, to be the merchant of payment, etc. So there's a lot of ways to show that trust. And I think cleaning is going to be our levels of hygiene and our properties are going to be scrutinized like never before, even though they should always have been scrutinized. But, you know, guests are going to be savvy in that respect now. And, I think that practically that's going to change a little bit. But in terms of the booking process, yeah, I think a verification process is going to be important. So I'll hand it over to Chris.
11: Yeah, I'm going to hand it over to Chris. Chris, tell us about your product that you're offering all the short-term rental owners.
14: Yeah, okay. So it was back in 2014 when I witnessed fraud in a big way in Cannes when there was a lady who was stranded here in Cannes, and she basically booked and lost £15,000 on a luxury villa rental through like a luxury website, very nicely designed website, but she arrived and it didn't exist, and they took all of her money, and they contacted us. And I just kind of, it was at that point where I realized that the industry was in a real, the industry had a real problem, you know, because you had legitimate operators who had no intention of frauding anybody. But you also had a lot of fraudsters who entered the space, who were literally stealing people's money. So what I wanted to do is I wanted to try to build a platform that could allow consumers to book through legitimate operators, so iPrac approved members, and then also provide a logo of trust for iPrac members to showcase credibility and trust to their consumers. So it kind of worked both ways, for the consumer and for the legitimate operator. So we went through like 2 years of R&D, research and development, and a lot of investment. And in 2016, iPrac was launched. Mm-hmm. And we're now in 28 countries, and we've got just under 45,000 members right now.
11: My goodness.
14: Yeah. And what we do is we verify members, legitimate operators. So if you're an agency or a private owner, you can become iPrac

0: can. But the problem with it is all of these logos have been designed very easy to paste and copy and put onto a fraudulent website. Like Abta. Abta, I mean, we do a lot of research in the fraud, in the fraudulent sector, and Abta is one of the biggest operators in preventing fraud within the travel industry, and it's the most used logo on fraudulent websites.
1: Oh, my.
0: Can you believe that?
1: Yeah.
0: Because you can paste the Abta logo and put it on, and a consumer looking at a website who's not that savvy about how that all works can just look and go, oh, look, I can see the Abta, I can see the Abta logo. Oh, this must be okay. And it isn't. Yeah. So there's a lot of, during our research years, we were looking at all of this and how can we tackle that? And if you look at how the iPrat logo works, you get every logo is unique. So it's got an ID number in the logo. And that ID number, when you type it into the iPrac membership platform, it brings up the profile of that member where they can check all of the credentials, the last five digits of the bank account they're sending money to, the certificate of approval. So, and then you can guarantee your booking and guarantee all of your payments to that member. So you can't copy an iPrac logo because it won't match the profile.
1: Interesting.
0: So, yeah, so we invested a lot of money in building that technology to provide the logo with the ID number in the logo. So that was what we do. And now, I think in 2019, we had just under about 240,000 registered bookings. So that's consumers registering their booking against a member to protect their payments. And we haven't had one in 4 years. We haven't had one report of fraud, which means that all of our members have gone through the process. They've got no intentions of
1: of
0: fraudulent a consumer. So if you're if you're an operator and you want to increase trust within your brand or your product, then iPrac's probably the best way. It's probably the best tool out. I mean, I know I'm biased, but I would say it's the best. If somebody can tell me a better one, I'll argue it online. So, you know, but I don't think there's a better, one because of the technology and how we've built the platform. And obviously the 45,000 members are benefiting from that service. So, and that's what it is. It builds, it's the logo of trust for the short-term rental industry.
1: Can I ask something? So in other words, they put that on their website, right?
0: Yes.
1: And then the people pay through the owner's website.
0: They pay the owner directly.
1: Okay. So, yeah. Of course.
0: So this is the good thing, because when you look, when you go back to like booking.com or Airbnb, I mean, a lot of consumers don't realize that when they pay, the property owner doesn't get paid till they arrive.
1: Yeah.
0: In fact, until they get the keys and maybe 2 days later, which for an investment property. So let's say you get a booking from Airbnb in January for August, you've got to wait 6 months for your money.
1: Yeah.
0: But owners know that, and they've never had anything available to them to be able to get consumers direct. Because consumers don't go direct very much unless there's trust and confidence. That's why they go through booking platforms. So iPrac's changing that because it's allowing hosts to invoice and receive money directly from consumers into their own bank account, and it's still guaranteed by iPrac.
1: Yeah, fantastic. Well, when I started, I mean, we didn't have these platforms. So people were sending me money, sending checks, and then now email transfers, right? But myself, I've always been part of the Bed and Breakfast Association. So that's, you know, their guarantee of who I am. And what's really interesting is it wasn't until these booking sites put doubt in people's minds that are you sure they're safe, these people, that they're not just people taking money from you. So at one point, I could see the OTAs were doing this, right? Because up until a certain point, no one ever asked me. I mean, I don't know if you're legitimate or not. So I've been doing this for 18 years, you know. Which is fine. They don't know me from a hole in the ground, right? But we never had anyone questioning that before, even if they were coming direct. But the OTAs put that doubt in their minds because probably there's been a lot of fraud, right?
0: Yeah.
1: So they
2: not only that, sorry, Mary, just kind of add to what you're saying.

0: OTAs, several of them actually do state, do not book direct with a guest. Make a safe payment through booking via through the OTA. So they're actually instilling that thought into a guest's head. It's not safe to book direct with a host or with a manager, which is a terrible message to be putting across.
1: I know it is, but they did it on purpose, right? Because I never had that problem. I started up, and then all of a sudden, you know, it's the OTAs. And then, of course, I keep myself right in tune with what's going on. And then I said, oh, they're doing this on purpose, right? They're doing this on purpose so people won't come to us directly. They only go through them, and they make that big amount, of profit on top of us. I mean, at the end, how much are you actually making when you pay everybody off? So, put prices being pushed down. And then people wanting a deal, out of their mouth.
2: But what's one of the biggest issues as well is because nobody knows how many fraudulent listings are listed on these OTAs.
1: Yes.
2: Because there's no verification to list your property, which is another huge problem. Mm-hmm. But what consumers see is on the OTA, they see like a guaranteed payment badge or but the only guarantee Booking.com are offering is that they won't pay the host. Mm-hmm. Till you arrive.
1: Yeah.
2: Okay.
1: Yes.
2: So if you pay booking.com and you actually book a fraudulent property, okay, then and you arrive and that property doesn't exist, okay, your money's not lost, but you're stranded on the side of the road anyway.
1: Yeah, that's right.
2: Which isn't ideal because you've then got to maybe stay in a hotel. You've got to call booking.com or Airbnb or the OTA that you booked it on the property's not there, it's a problem. Oh, let me investigate that. Mm-hmm. That's not what you want. You just want to arrive at the address and get in.
1: And enjoy it. Yes, enjoy it. Not go in.
2: So that's what we do. That's what we're doing at iPract to provide that legitimacy for who you're booking with. Mm-hmm. But it's going back to making sure that you can demonstrate yourself because let's face it, fraudsters list on OTAs with the sole intention to try to bring consumers off the platform by offering discounts or offering a free week whatever it is that they're trying to do, but their sole intention is to get you off the booking.com platform.
1: Yeah,
2: and so many people do it.
1: I know,
2: and that's not an OTA's fault.
1: No,
2: but that can be consumer greed in terms of I want to save money, but they're going off the booking platform. Mm-hmm. But that's not a good enough safety net for consumers, and it's also not a good marketing tool for hosts who are listing on these sites. And it's like what Damien said: when you go into direct booking, you get more control. Mm-hmm. You charge the money when you want, but you have to be able to demonstrate trust, credibility, payment guarantee. 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It's like 7 out of 10. Mm-hmm. So your conversion rates are very, very low.
1: If you don't
2: showcase credibility and trust, confidence, payment guarantee in the direct booking world.
1: Mm-hmm. Yeah. And you know what? There's fraud happening even on booking.com or Airbnb. There's fraud. Yes. I mean, like that never happened again. That never happened before. But now you're getting people that give you false credit cards. That's why booking.com is kind of stepping in when they see that going on, right? Or people canceling last minute. You know, like there's so much of that stuff going on now. You have a different type of traveler now. You have a different type of traveler that's happening now than when I started 20 years ago. I don't know if you want to talk
2: about that.
1: Because it's trust on our side too. Because when I started with Airbnb, we could see who the people were before they came. But I never went to Instant Book, not with Airbnb. I didn't trust the system. So I would see who they looked like. There'd be the photograph of them. There'd be a little bit of a bio who they were. And these were people who were interested in traveling. Then all of a sudden, we couldn't even see the faces anymore because Airbnb changed. You know, they changed what they wanted us to see. So I would go blindly, and so I never did. Again, 24 hours, I would ask them certain questions to feel if I was comfortable. Also, I really don't like having people come at my home if they haven't had a review beforehand. You know, that's another thing too. You're not just reviewing me. I want to see your review. And that's how the fraudsters came in. Like regular tenants who couldn't find a place to stay would book through the Airbnb site. And then people, again, who wanted the money or were desperate, did the instant book, had them in there. And they have people there that are squatting and won't leave the property. So they've got the
2: property. I mean, you can often as well, fraudsters can hide behind a booking platform a lot easier than they can when they're booking direct.
1: Yes.
2: Now that's the truth, huh? Because when you're booking direct, you've got full transparency and communication with your guests. So you've got their phone number, you can call them, you know the number, you can do some research, but a booking platform stop all of that communication. Yeah. So it's like a wall, and then you're only finding out who they are when you're giving them the keys. But I understand why hosts use booking platforms. Of course, it's they generate their money. That's where the money comes from, because direct bookings is impossible.
1: Yes, there you go.
2: It's impossible unless you start to build a direct booking business through certain techniques. Mm-hmm. But I mean, I think what will happen in the future is that Booking.com and Airbnb will have to start to look at how they either work with verification platforms like iPrax, so they can stop it at source.
1: Mm-hmm. Yeah.
2: Because you have to stop it at source. You can't allow a fraudulent listing to get on the platform and then say afterwards, well, we've done our part. They've got to stop them getting on there somehow.
0: Yeah. But Airbnb say, was it about 6 months ago when there was a shooting at an apartment?
2: December.
0: Was it December? Yeah, and they said that they were going to, over the following 12 months, going to try and verify every property on the platform. At the time, that did seem like one heck of a project, given that it's 7 million
2: properties on there. I was on a podcast about that, and I said that. Yes. I said it's impossible to verify 7 million listings the way that they said that, because they said that they were going to do it through reviews and algorithms, and that's impossible. You can't do a full verification. The verification at iPrac, we have to have the data. We have to have a copy of the passport. We have to have a copy of the proof of ownership, the proof of address, the corporation documents. So many different documents that we take into consideration for a full verification. But once you've passed that, but it takes time to do that.
1: Sure.
2: You know, but Airbnb, they don't want to waste time doing a full-blown verification platform. They need listings so they can charge their commissions, and that's basically what they're doing. But we don't know how many listings on these platforms are fraudulent. That's quite frightening.
1: Mm-hmm. It is. But also, look at the other side of it. I mean, you had the shootings, but we couldn't even find out who these people were that were coming to the homes. I mean, that's why I don't do instant book with Airbnb, is because I don't trust I'm not going to let somebody into my home that I don't know who they are. First of all, 24 hours gives me a lot of time for me to ask certain questions and find out who they really are. And what they do, some of them, these people, is they use different people's names. So maybe you got a really bad review, but you use your friend's name.
2: Yeah, of course.
1: You know, when I would say to them, well, I don't see you're living in another city, which is close by here. Why do you want to stay with me here? Oh, because I like it over there. Well, no, these were troublemakers, right? They're running away from someplace else. Now, somebody is less experienced than me, and there's tons of people that are less experienced than me. Okay, let's face it. They would, and they have allowed them into their homes, and then they don't know what to do with these people. Because then they can't even get them out of their house.
2: Price drives that as well, though. Yeah, low pricing.
1: The lower the prices, exactly. The higher you charge, the better quality people you get. I do that with my long-term rentals too. You pay more, you will respect my home more. And unfortunately, people were just relying on this. And that's going to take us right to Damien. Damien, I know you're going to have this big event, and I'm one of the speakers in September, which is called Direct Booking. So, driving more direct bookings. Tell us a little bit more about that.
0: The Book Direct Show. I will just follow up on one point you were just saying there, Maria. Mm-hmm. You're obviously in a good position whereby, you can afford to not necessarily go down the instant booking route. You can afford to screen guests should you want. But then, I mean, there's a huge proportion of property managers out there who actually don't want to do that. They just want the booking in, you know, bosh. They want as many guests in, as many bookings as possible. You know, and that probably is the majority of people. They're not necessarily sharing their home. They're just, it's a business and that's fair enough, you know, and we've been pushed down this instant booking route from OTAs and, you know, Home Away is very much part of it, you know, pushing instant bookings like the hotel industry. Mm-hmm. So I think this was kind of going to happen for the last 5 years or so. It was inevitable. Yeah. So a lot of people, I think they're so in need of bookings, and especially now, you know, there is this pressure to accept instant bookings. And I just think it's worth noting that. Mm-hmm. Anyway, Book Direct Show. Yeah, you two fine people are going to be joining me for that. We've got nearly 50 speakers now lined up.
1: Oh my god!
0: Yeah, for a 2-day show in September, all online, so you can access it wherever you are in the world. We've got a lot of signups from Canada already, and it's going to be great. So we've got one live day. We've got 8 featured speakers coming to Barcelona to talk, and we're going to do a live stream of those. Oh, nice. And the next day, all attendees will have access to about 40 odd webinars, all strategies for direct bookings. So anyone who has got an interest in generating bookings away from OTAs, or at least reducing their reliance on OTAs, because that's what this is about. We all value what these big platforms do
2: absolutely.
0: For us. Any of that away from them. They provide an amazing service, millions of eyeballs, so lots of bookings. So, but it's just a case of diversifying a little bit, retaining a little bit of control over your own business, and at least at very least testing the water just to see, hey, that might actually work for me. A bit of branding might work. A bit of SEO or a bit of trust or, video you'd be talking about, Maria, anything that could possibly help. Yeah. So, this is what it's about.
1: I'm looking so forward to it. My goodness, you've got a lot of speakers. And, we're going to see different points of view of how to run our business. Fantastic.
0: Absolutely. And these are all, one thing I learned from the London event that we ran, which Chris came and spoke with and very kindly sponsored. There's so many things that I've to learn about, and I am learning about as I go. Many different strategies, and that's the reason I put it together, was because I knew that I knew SEO well, but there were so many things I had no idea about, and I'm learning about trust, mm-hmm. and I'm learning about branding, and I'm certain mm-hmm. social media and mm-hmm. all of email marketing, all of these things that are vital, and I'm not an expert, but my hope and wish and what's coming to fruition is I'm bringing in the experts who actually can give these actionable tips. So it's going to be exciting.
1: And it's also people that are in the front lines too, isn't it? I mean, it's not just somebody trying to sell a program, right?
0: No, I'm very strict about that. I was just telling Chris that before we started the call, I'm having kind of an interview process with every speaker that I don't know. I know most of the speakers through my own network, but everyone has got a very strong involvement in the industry, be it hotels or short-term rentals. Mm-hmm. And, they know their stuff, and that's why we've approached them, and that's why they're being involved.
1: Yeah, that's very important. There's a big difference between an educator and a salesman.
0: Absolutely. Yeah. Sure. There's been a lot of applications to push projects.
1: Not enough reality, right? Let's have a reality check here about all of this, but I'm looking forward to it. So we're just about ready to close up. Another get together. We'll have many more, you and I, Damien, and with all your guests. My goodness, we've got so many to interview. So I want to find out, Chris, so nice to have met you finally.
2: Absolutely. Thank you so much for having me.
1: My pleasure. I know you through LinkedIn. That's where you and I touched base, first of all. So social media does work. So can you let us know how we can get in touch with you then, Chris?
2: I think the best way is just to go via the IPRAC website. All of my links are on there, so it's www.i-prac.com. Mm-hmm. Contact page and all, everything's on there, but you'll get all the information you need there.
1: Fantastic. Thank you for all your wonderful work to help
2: the
1: rental business. We need people like you that have had experience. Thank you. And Damien, okay, how do people get in touch with you? And how do they sign up to be, you know, to actually listen to the upcoming summit?
0: Yeah, so the website is bookdirect.show. Very easy one. That's why we rebranded to make it as simple as possible. Mm-hmm. And if anyone wants to email me, I'm at Damien. That's Damian at bookdirect.show.
1: And is there a cost to this, Damien, that we have?
0: There is at the moment, yeah. At the moment, and that's well timed, Maria, there is an early bird ticket that expires this coming Sunday, the 31st, and that's £75. Okay. We've priced it, you know, pretty affordably for anyone who gets, you know, 2 days worth, and we've got about 50 sessions, about 35 hours plus of education, all about direct bookings.
1: Oh my goodness!
0: You know, it's going to be hard to compete with that in terms of like a per hour rate. So yeah, we've tried to go as affordably as possible.
1: Thank you. So, gentlemen, thank you very much. I mean, everyone, this is Maria Crute from All Things Real Estate. We spoke about the importance of consumer trust in short-term rentals. We talked about IPRAC, that you need to get some sort of paperwork letting people know that you really are a legitimate business. Myself, I belong to the Bed and Breakfast Association in Niagara Lake. I don't know if some other people do, but certainly if you have a website, let people know where you belong, that you are a legitimate business. And that's what we're trying to do, is to prevent people from going ahead and fraudulently taking money from our guests. So this is a big step up in the industry. So I salute you, Chris, for
2: thank you.
1: That. Yes.
2: Really appreciate that.
3: 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A message from the Government of Canada.
4: From CBC News, The World This Hour, I'm Gavin Day. Hockey history in Ottawa.
5: Victor! Victor! Montreal has won their first Walter Cup!
4: That sound from TSN, and not just a first Walter Cup for the Montreal Victoires, but for any Canadian PWHL team. The Victoires beat the Ottawa Charge 4-0 in Game 4 of their best-of-five series. They win the series and the championship 3-1. The CBC's Sarah Levitt was there and has more.
6: So, the Montreal Victoires victorious in Ottawa, the first Canadian team to take home the Walter Cup in the PWHL's third season, and the woman to get the party started on the ice, Abby Rock.
7: I think it feels amazing. Obviously, Canada and hockey are best friends, and to bring it back to Canada and be on this Montreal team, I mean, the city of Montreal just loves their hockey, and to be able to win it for them is really special.
6: And so with that, the Montreal Victoires takes home the Walter Cup, and you know, this is a testament to the league itself. The third season, more successful than ever. They reached more than 1 million fans in the seats this season. And, of course, the league also expanding to 4 other markets next season. Really a success story showing that women's professional hockey is a hot commodity. Sarah Levitt, CBC News, Ottawa.
4: Manitoba's chief medical officer has released the cause of death of one of two people who died after giving plasma at Winnipeg collection centers. And he says there's no connection. But critics say Health Canada has not done enough to follow up. Karen Pauls has more.
8: Extraordinary step that he has taken.
9: Manitoba's health minister, Uzoma Azaguera, commenting on a statement by the province's chief medical examiner. Dr. John Yoon says 22-year-old Rodiat Aubedi had a profoundly abnormal heart that put her at an increased risk. She died of a cardiac arrest shortly after donating plasma last October. Yoon says there's no evidence anything went wrong with that process. But Catherine Longtang says there is a direct connection. She's a safe blood and patient advocate speaking for Aubedi's family.
10: She was not riding a bike or going for a swim when she died. She was donating plasma.
9: In a statement, Grifols, the plasma center in question, says it's committed to the highest standards of donor safety, patient care, and regulatory compliance. Longtang wants Health Canada to reopen the investigation into Aubedi's death and suspend Grifols' operating license. Karen Pauls, CBC News, Winnipeg.
4: Stephen Colbert is saying goodbye to Late Night. Colbert has hosted the show since 2015, but nearly a year ago, he announced it was all coming to an end. Steve Futterman has more.
11: Last July, CBS made the stunning announcement that Stephen Colbert would be going off the air.
12: The network will be ending The Late Show in May. And
11: CBS claimed it was purely financial, that the show, despite having the largest audience in late-night TV, was losing millions. Others were skeptical, suggesting the move was to win favor with Donald Trump. When the cancellation announcement took place, CBS's parent company, Paramount, was trying to get federal approval to sell itself to Skydance Media. Just a week after the announcement, the FCC approved it. Colbert has often used his monologue to criticize Trump. Last week, he mocked Trump for praising Chinese leader Xi Jinping.
13: You're a great leader. Sometimes people don't like me saying it, but I say it anyway because it's true. I only say the truth.
11: Tonight, it comes to an end. Steve Futterman, CBC News, New York.
4: The UN General Assembly has adopted a resolution reinforcing states' obligations to combat climate change. The policy had previously watered down under pressure from oil producers and the big greenhouse gas emitters. Pacific Island nation of Vanuatu led the resolution. Eight countries, including Saudi Arabia, the United States, and Iran, all opposed the resolution. And that is The World This Hour. For CBC News, I'm Gavin Day.
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0: background and what caused you to leave Canada?
1: Born and raised in Westmount. I've spent 1 year in Paris when I did an exchange, but I've lived in Montreal for my entire life. 3 or 4 years out in Quebec City when I was studying law. You don't recognize it, and I don't recognize it either. I mean, literally. I did a podcast a while back where I said, like, live in a country where the government literally turned our homes into prisons. I mean, literally, where you couldn't leave your house. It's nice that it's your house, but they've turned our home and my country into a big open-air prison. I've left temporarily. The three-year visa, we'll see, you know, if I renew or if I go for permanent residence, longer-term stuff. The entire world seems to be going crazy at an exponential.
2: So this, you know, these are two wonderful journalists. I'll tell you, it's PragerU, P-R-A-G-E-R-U, CEO Marissa Street, S-T-R-E-I-T. And she's speaking to Aviva Fry, a Canadian-born lawyer and podcaster who documented the Freedom Convoy in Ottawa. He is sounding the alarm that Canada is sliding further into dictatorship with the help of the complicit leftist media. And I'm going to say, yes, I agree the same thing myself. If you want to listen to the hour-long video, it's called Have Canadians Lost Their Freedom? And thank you very much to Marissa and Viva Fry that we are actually hearing what is going on in Canada. And he had to leave Canada. I'm sure what happened was, since he was at the Freedom Convoy in Ottawa, and I remember watching his shows, I'm sure the police are after him. I'm sure that he had to leave for his own safety. Think about that, guys. This is very much like communism or Nazism. Nazism is not any different. It's not any different. All he did was speak the truth of what he saw there. And I know some other people that went to the convoy, and they were followed by the police. This is scary stuff. This is, and no one's talking about it, but this is going on. So let's continue hearing what's going on with these two wonderful journalists that can tell you more than I can even. Here we go.
1: Ray, so it's not clear what's going to be left. Where do you want to be when things go down? But people need to pay attention to what's happening in Canada, because it is, not to use the cancer analogy, whatever it is going to metastasize and spread from the top down, from the bottom up, and you're going to have America, and from east to west, because what we had in Canada, we've seen in California, we saw it in New York, and it's just going to slowly absorb the entire Western world with censorship for your own good, locking you down for your own good. Everything is going to be about usurping fundamental individual rights for the greater good, and then lo and behold, there's no good left.
2: Yeah. And WorldCoin is the other thing. Like, they want to bring a universal basic income, so you become a slave. What, they're going to give you $2,000 a month? Who can live on that? So you won't be able to own a house. You won't be able to get any credit. It's going to be just like it was in communism. Okay? So it's not going to be, there's no difference. Don't believe it's any different now. And this is how it happened with them. Why don't you go and do some research and find out how slowly everything was taken away from the people themselves. They didn't even realize what was going on. And I'm telling you, this is what's going on in Canada now, but people don't want to listen to me. But I hope they listen to these journalists, because I'm sure they've had hard times because they were talking about the truth. And the legacy media doesn't want you to know the truth, and neither does the government. Not Trudeau, that's for sure. Okay, let's keep going.
0: Canada, to me, used to be a place where it was free. And I would think of Canada as a democracy. Is it still a democracy?
1: Kierkegaard said, life can only be understood backwards, but has to be lived forwards. Analyzing my life in Canada now, retroactively, retrospectively, I'm not sure if it ever was the democracy I thought it was. We grew up thinking we had free speech. We grew up saying sticks and stones can break my bones, yada, yada. I can say what I want. It's a free country. I mean, that was like the thing kids said. And then I started becoming aware, again, retrospectively, of certain laws which came out. And you said, well, it's not about censoring free speech. It's about protecting marginalized people. It's about protecting individual rights. People on my channel, even before I got into law and politics, on my channel said, you guys in Canada, you have no free speech. And I was like, you guys are wrong. Of course we do. And then I've seen things happen, like Bill C-16. Back in the day, Jordan Peterson was raising the alarms about that. That was the amendment to the criminal code to add gender identity and gender expression among other things, to aggravating factors for crimes.

0: Jordan Peterson said, this is going to result in compelled speech because if someone says, you misgender me, it's going to be an aggravating factor for harassment or whatever. It's going to turn into a world where you have to gender someone in a way that is not according to your understanding of biology, lest you be accused of a literal crime. And it's materialist to some extent. British Columbia, there's the father who was jailed for contempt. It's a little more complicated than just saying misgendering his kid. He did maybe identify the doctors and there's other stuff to it, but it's gotten there. And that was just one of the laws. And now you have all these other, you know, censorship online. I don't know if the country was ever free, but it did a good job pretending it was. People certainly were led to believe it was. And now that we've sort of had that veil lifted, I don't know that people can actually appreciate it. And they do now have to reframe it into the censorship is necessary to preserve a free society, which is ironically literally what politicians are saying. Right. We have to fortify elections to preserve democracy. We have to limit speech to protect individual rights. And not to go full Ayn Rand, but there is no individual right. There's no greater minority than the individual. And if you don't respect individual rights, you cannot be said to respect minority rights.
1: There you go. I believe that. Yeah. So like I was saying, and I was talking about this years ago, like four years ago, I said, you know, guys, we are going towards a recession. Everybody said, they were poo-pooing me saying, no, Maria, what are you talking about? We're just a hopping here. And I said, hopping? Don't you see what's going on, how everything is taken away from us day by day, little by little? And I think the reason I know is because my father came after the war and he told us the stories. He lost all his property. What happened in, he was in Poland, they had a tobacco farm, and in 1939, when the Russians were coming into Poland and the Germans were coming into Poland, they were sandwiching Poland, somebody put a rifle in part of the farm, and the police came in the middle of the night, and they took the whole family out and shipped them up to Siberia. And he lost his property. He lost the right to his property. To this day, they don't have the right to their property. Think about that. In one night. So if they can do that then, you don't think they're going to do it now? They're doing it now, but it's very quiet. When they raise the interest rate that you're choking, that you can't pay it. And you can look at the governor of Canada and look at his face. Like he's ashamed. He puts his head down. His face is so red all the time. He's ashamed of what he's doing, but he's told what to do. If you think our politicians have any rights to do what they want to do, they're all bought and sold for, all of them, by the World Economic Forum. And I'm sure you're going to find when Trudeau shuffled his cabinet, he probably put more globalists, young globalists. It's called Young Globalists. Look it up. They go and they learn from Klaus Schwab. Trudeau was a young globalist. Freeland was a young globalist. Most of the people in his cabinet, and Klaus Schwab says, it's not me. Klaus Schwab says, most of his cabinet is young globalists. So who are they working for? They're not working for Canadians. They're working for Klaus Schwab and the World Economic Forum to bring changes that we will all become slaves and serfs once again. And these freedom speakers don't even have a chance to be heard because most people will say it's conspiracy theory. But it's not conspiracy theory. Don't let them get away with it. Fight for your rights.
0: But lo and behold, in Canada, it's you can't say certain things to protect certain minorities while other minorities get fired and kicked out of the military if they don't submit to certain medical procedures.
2: Well, I can't help but think about Atlas Shrugged because so many capable people that I know that lived in Canada who can leave, like you, are actually leaving. And so,
1: okay, Atlas Shrugged is a book, and you can watch it on video because I watched it. Fantastic. It's a Canadian writer, Anne Rand is her name, R-Y-A-N-D. I think, yeah, I have to look it up, the exact spelling. But I was fascinated because someone told me about Atlas Shrugged. So if you want to know more what's going to happen, and it's interesting because in the movie, actually, you see the government, you see the corporations, and then there are a number of accidents with the railroad in Atlas Shrugged, which is exactly what happened last year. So I challenge you all to watch Atlas Shrugged and then get back to me. You can discuss, maybe you can do a show about Atlas Shrugged or, 1984. We could do a show about it if you're interested. If anyone's interested, get in touch with me. Go on Facebook, look for Maria Recruit, or even go on 4680q.ca and send a message there. Say, hey, I want to talk to Maria, and I'll get back to you. Leave your phone number, and I'll get back to you. Thanks. Maybe you can do a great show about it. So here we go. Let's continue with this great interview.
2: So I'm wondering what has been going on in Canada that Americans don't know about, because if you sit here as an American, you would think that all these Canadians are just so happy. And I mean, they can't possibly be happy if people are actually leaving. What are the specific things that Trudeau has done? I'll add one more thing. I remember in 2014, somebody wrote an article for Huffington Post, actually, warning people that if Trudeau gets elected, they will never recognize Canada anymore.
0: Daniel Dickin from the Huffington Post, when the Huffington Post actually still reported news, he said it would be the beginning of a Chinese-type dictatorship. His father ran the country not very differently than Trudeau. He loved socialism. He had an affinity towards it, the same way Justin Trudeau has professed an affinity towards the basic dictatorship of China. Pierre-Elliott Trudeau, his dad, invoked the War Measures Act during the FLQ crisis, which was the Front Libération de Québec, which was in and of itself a legitimate national crisis, where you had separatist radicals in Quebec who were setting off pipe bombs, kidnapping politicians. Someone actually died. A grandfather of someone I went to law school with, is Laporte was his name, but was kidnapped, murdered, stuffed in the trunk of a car. This is during the FLQ crisis in the 70s. So
1: I remember that. I was in Europe at that time, but I remember hearing about that, that I'd never, again, we never heard of things like that happening in Canada. So that was a real movement. And in the 1970s, I was in Europe studying, and I was studying in Italy, and they had the Red Brigades, it was called, right? It was the communist movement that was happening in Italy. And I remember hearing bombs go off in the middle of the night. So that was a movement in the 1970s with communists coming in, these fractionalized group. But what's happening is the actual government now is part of that movement of the World Economic Forum. It's not like these are groups by themselves, political groups. You've always had that, right? But this is actually the government itself that's coming down hard on its own citizens. That's when it becomes a dictatorship. That's the difference between the two. So look up the word dictatorship and see if when they start controlling your money, which they will with the central bank digital currency, and I did a show about that, central bank digital currencies, 15-minute cities, which means you will not be able to go out of there unless you have a great ESG score, and you have to find out what a great ESG score is. When they start to take away your rights, you don't have your own money. If the money is sent to you or you have a wallet, and that is through the central bank. It's called central bank as it's going to be the Federal Reserve. So they get rid of all the other banks that there are, like we have community banks. They're going to get rid of all of them or give them some sort of job that doesn't mean anything. We won't even be able to get a loan. This is what's happening in the United States, and probably I'll talk about it in the future, about what's going on with homeowners in the States that they can't get insurance and they can't get loans to refinance their property. So it's all part of the squeeze they have on the people and how they want to destroy people. They want to destroy us. They hate us. The people who are running the countries and running the corporations actually hate us. You cannot. If this was a true world where God resided, you would not have all of this BS going on. But it is, because we're really, really run by Satanists. Let's look at what they're doing. How can you walk by a person who doesn't have a house, who doesn't have a job, who can't feed themselves and they're begging on the street? Where is the Christianity in that? I don't see it. I don't see it anymore. I only see the Satanism where they want the sadism, the selling of children, the sexual abuse that they do on people, women. Like, where is this all coming from? From a very deep, sinister person. And there's more and more of those because they're allowed to be there. So I'm going to continue with this. To continue about the discussion, I'm finding this very, very interesting. And of course, if you want more, just go on and and watch Have Canadians Lost Their Freedom on YouTube. PragerU, P-R-A-G-E-R-U. Excellent. As I said, I was listening to this morning and I wanted to share it with you. I just couldn't let go of it.
0: Trudeau invoked the War Measures Act, justifiably so, but then went way overboard with it, used it as a persecution tool for ideological adversaries. Justin Trudeau, Trudeau Jr., is, I think, the second person in Canadian history to invoke the Emergencies Act, which was the what followed or replaced the War Measures Act, invoked it abusively to terminate, to end this protest, weaponized it to freeze bank accounts, all this other stuff. Commission, which was called under the law to investigate the context of the invocation of the act after 6 weeks of trial, came to the conclusion that it was acceptable to have invoked the Emergencies Act to quell a protest which occupied four streets in downtown Ottawa.
2: Wow.
0: People look back and say that it started with Trudeau's father. And when they looked at Trudeau, this kid who had absolutely no meaningful political experience, but for his last name, he had absolutely no meaningful work experience. He never ran a business.
2: Right. What did he do?
0: He was the high school drama teacher. And there's nothing wrong with that. It's just that if you're going to make the leap from that to prime minister of a country, you might want to have some more professional experience. I don't consider myself equipped to be prime minister. I at least, studied philosophy, got an honors degree in philosophy, a law degree, practiced law for I ran my own law firm for 7 or 8 years. And even then I said, okay, well, I don't know enough about the economy. I know enough to say the budget doesn't balance itself, as Trudeau's infamously said. He had no credentials other than his last name and his charisma, which I think now most people are nauseated by. And so the people saw that the country was going downhill since Pierre Elliott, since this Charter of Rights, which we have, which is sort of like a Constitution light. We have something, it's called the Charter of Rights and Freedoms. And it's sort of like the United States Constitution, protects freedom of religion, association. There's absolutely no Second Amendment in there.
2: Okay.
0: But everyone's like, your Charter of Rights means nothing, because on the one hand, there's a provision of this law that allows the legislator to deliberately violate certain rights that are guaranteed in that charter if the law specifically provides for the violation. There's a temporal limitation, etc. And then there was the first article, which says these are your rights and freedoms, except in as much as can be infringed in a free and democratic society. And COVID has now showed us, the threshold for violating the most fundamental rights and freedoms: association, mobility, religion to some extent. That's a long-winded answer to say that people saw this coming from decades ago. I can now retrospectively look back and say, okay, at least since Trudeau, and maybe since the adoption of our Charter of Rights in 1982, because it has such big caveats in it that it's not worth the paper it's written on. And we've all seen that materialize in real time.
2: Because now they basically can announce some sort of emergency.
0: They will.
2: But they're trying to do that in the U.S. too.
0: Absolutely. The Constitution did not provide for a virus exception.
2: Right.
0: Ours, literally, we had the Section 33 called the Notwithstanding Clause, which said you have linguistic rights, but, French Quebec can violate those linguistic rights if they specifically say it. Can't last longer than 5 years, so that if the population doesn't like it, they vote out the tyrants. You can't do it for certain rights, like mobility rights, but that's Section 33, the Notwithstanding Clause. It's baked into Section 1 of the Charter that says these are your rights, except in as much as they can be violated in a free and democratic society, which is supposed to be like the highest of thresholds, not like we don't know what's going on, so shut down your businesses, stay at home, you can't go to church anymore, which is what it turned into under Trudeau.
1: Yeah, it's terrible. It's terrible what it turned into. I couldn't believe, and most people aren't even aware that was going on. That's the tragedy of it, is Canadians are very, I don't know, there's something wrong. First of all, you're not taught in school. I mean, that is part of what's going on. They're not teaching you the truth about history in school. I mean, my father taught me that history. I mean, in school, I loved the history, but it didn't go into very much, right? And certainly, and now it's even less. So you have a generation of people that are like sheep, and they don't question anything. They think, you know what? It's interesting. Somebody actually from the World Economic Forum, and I did post that, is saying, what do we need humans for? They're just playing games and they're just taking up space. And I couldn't believe it. I posted it. But you know how many people comment on it? Very few people even commented on that. and it was there, you could listen to it. So what it is there is a disregard for your own rights. And of course, the government and corporations keep you so busy trying to feed yourself and feed your family that you don't have any time to even think about what's going on. All you know is, oh my goodness, I better take care of myself. So they do that on purpose, so you don't have time to even think. But with COVID, people were able to think. People actually had time to look at life and say, okay, what is really going on? But I'm not.
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4: From CBC News, The World This Hour, I'm Gavin Day. Hockey history in Ottawa. That sound from TSN, and not just a first Walter Cup for the Montreal Victoire, but for any Canadian team. The Victoire beat the Ottawa Charge 4-0 in Game 4 of their best-of-five series. They win the series and the PWHL Championship 3-1. The CBC's Sarah Levitt was there and has more.
5: So, the Montreal Victoire victorious in Ottawa, the first Canadian team to take home the Walter Cup in the PWHL's third season, and the woman to get the party started on the ice, Abby Rock.
6: I think it feels amazing. Obviously, Canada and hockey are best friends, and to bring it back to Canada and be on this Montreal team, I mean, the city of Montreal just loves their hockey, and to be able to win it for them is really special.
5: And so with that, the Montreal Victoire takes home the Walter Cup. And you know, this is a testament to the league itself. The third season, more successful than ever. They reached more than 1 million fans in the seats this season. And of course, the league also expanding to 4 other markets next season. Really a success story showing that women's professional hockey is a hot commodity. Sarah Levitt, CBC News, Ottawa.
4: Manitoba's chief medical examiner has released the cause of death of one of two people who died after giving plasma at Winnipeg collection centers. And he says there's no connection, but critics say Health Canada has not done enough to follow up. Karen Pauls has more.
7: Extraordinary step that he has taken.
8: Manitoba's health minister, Uzoma Azaguera, commenting on a statement by the province's chief medical examiner. Dr. John Yoon says 22-year-old Rodiat Aubedi had a profoundly abnormal heart that put her at an increased risk. She died of a cardiac arrest shortly after donating plasma last October. Yoon says there's no evidence anything went wrong with that process. But Catherine Longtang says there is a direct connection. She's a safe blood and patient advocate speaking for Aubedi's family.
9: She was not riding a bike or going for a swim when she died. She was donating plasma.
8: In a statement, Grifols, the plasma center in question, says it's committed to the highest standards of donor safety, patient care, and regulatory compliance. Longtang wants Health Canada to reopen the investigation into Aubedi's death and suspend Grifols' operating license. Karen Pauls, CBC News, Winnipeg.
4: Stephen Colbert is saying goodbye to Late Night. Colbert has hosted the show since 2015, but nearly a year ago, he announced it was all coming to an end. Steve Futterman has more.
10: Last July, CBS made the stunning announcement that Stephen Colbert would be going off the air.
11: The network will be ending The Late Show in May. And
10: CBS claimed it was purely financial, that the show, despite having the largest audience in late night TV, was losing millions. Others were skeptical, suggesting the move was to win favor with Donald Trump. When the cancellation announcement took place, CBS's parent company, Paramount, was trying to get federal approval to sell itself to Skydance Media. Just a week after the announcement, the FCC approved it. Colbert has often used his monologue to criticize Trump. Last week, he mocked Trump for praising Chinese leader Xi Jinping.
12: You're a great leader. Sometimes people don't like me saying it, but I say it anyway because it's true. I only say the truth.
10: Tonight, it comes to an end. Steve Futterman, CBC News, New York.
4: The UN General Assembly has adopted a resolution reinforcing states' obligations to combat climate change. The policy had previously been watered down under pressure from oil producers and big greenhouse gas emitters. Pacific Island nation Vanuatu led the resolution. Eight countries, including Saudi Arabia, the United States, and Iran, all opposed the resolution. And that is The World This Hour. For CBC News, I'm Gavin Day.
1: Hi, everyone. It's Maria Recruit here on July the 9th, 2020. And today we're going to be talking about how and when to serve an N-12. And this is really interesting for landlords to know the proper way of serving an N-12 and what it does for you. You know, how do you use it? This is Maria Recruit from All Things Real Estate. I'm going to ask everyone to subscribe to my YouTube channel, Real Estate Media News Network. 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And I'm going to introduce my next guest. I have Howard Tubb Rogers, who is a paralegal from Toronto. Welcome again. Thank you for joining us again, Howard. Here he comes. Hi. Good to see you again, Howard.
13: See you.
1: So how's your week been so far?
13: It's been good. It's nice and hot. I like the weather. I mean,
1: you like it?
13: Yeah. I hate winter. So people complain about hot weather. I'm good with it.
1: That's good. That's good. That's good. So do you live in Toronto?
13: No, I actually live in Barrie. So I live north of Toronto, but I cover the province of Ontario. So
1: yeah. I know, which is fantastic. My goodness. You're traveling all around the world. So tell us, what's going on with the Landlord and Tenant Board? What have you heard?
13: As they say in Spanish, nada. Nothing.
1: Nada.
13: You know what? I mean, they're waiting at this point. They're just waiting for the province to lift the no eviction ban. Mm-hmm. Once it's lifted, then they can start doing all the eviction applications. So that's pretty well 90% of the ones that they get in, you know, minus the tenant application, the other one. So once that happens, and from what I hear, there's like rooms filled with files, literally March 19th when they close. It's almost 4 months now. So there's been probably anywhere from 20,000 files plus that have been submitted, and the same amount, if not more, of applications that have been adjourned. So they now have to do catch up. So again, from information I've gotten, and this is not written in stone, they're hoping to start doing a lot of these via telephone hearings. But because live hearings, again, from the information I've gotten, which means at a landlord and tenant location, like Toronto North, Toronto South, et cetera, they're not even looking at any of those locations to reopening until mid to late September.
1: Okay.
13: So that's why they're looking through the avenue. I know a lot of people are getting information online that, you know, they're doing these telephone hearings.
1: Yeah. They're
13: not. They're doing
1: They haven't started them.
13: Non-eviction hearings. And then there's these emergency hearings that they talk about, and people are getting, they think, you know, because they're owed $20,000, that it's an emergency. It is definitely an emergency, but it's not considered a safety emergency issue by the board. And since March 19th, when they closed, to today, there's been three evictions in Ontario.
1: That's it.
13: Because there's a whole process, and I'm not going to go through it right now. You have to go through in order to get the emergency hearing, then it accelerates the Superior Court. So it's a long process. So it's not going to happen. So hopefully, fingers crossed that, you know, they open really, really soon. Once Mr. Ford, you know, they say the emergency state that we're in is lifted, then they can start doing these hearings. I mean, and they're such a bad one. And I've got a lot of anxious clients, obviously.
1: Yes.
13: That are old.
1: Who isn't anxious about this? As I said before, I'm very fortunate. I've had really good people. I've actually rented out, as of yesterday, one of my other properties to a really nice couple. But I've waited for the right people to come, Howard. I just don't take just anyone, right? And so I'm happy about that. Slowly I'm going to be renting out, but I've waited this time out. Right. And I've done what I've done also, and I've suggested to all my followers on Facebook, is that you get just go back and ask them to defer the mortgage again. I've done that, and they're willing to do it for me. So they are willing to do it because they can see what's going on. I mean, nobody's blind. Even my mortgage broker said, so how's it going out there? I said, well, it's not good. It's not good, you know? Mm-hmm. So, I mean, so we're all in it all together. I mean, the only thing we can do is try and learn things. And certainly you're mentioning all the different forms that they can be filling out in the meantime and how to do it should be helping them. Yeah. Should be helping the landlords.
13: Once we get back into the flow, I mean, yeah, of course, the process is going to be exceptionally slow. It's going to take a while to catch up, but get the process going.
1: Yeah, that's right. Yeah. Don't wait. Just get the process going. So I know today we're going to be talking about an N-12. Can you tell us about an N-12, please?
13: Okay. So a lot of people have heard about the N-12. It used to be, you know, it deals with two aspects. Number one, when a property is sold and when a landlord wants to move back in to their rental property. So I'm going to go through each one, and they're totally separate, and there's different laws that are connected with each. They both use the same form, the N-12, but there's certain ways of filling it out, certain dates that have to be put in there, et cetera. So first thing I'm going to talk about is when a property is sold. So let's say you've listed your property for sale, and you can list your property for sale at any point. The only thing is that if it's tenanted, which of course this is the reason we have this, is and the person who purchases a property wants vacant possession, well, number one, the lease has to be over or close to being over, or when the closing date is, that's at or beyond the year or 2 years or however long your lease is. But if they're month-to-month tenants at this point, then it really doesn't matter. So what you have to do is a minimum of 60 days from the date that they are served to, and I'll show you on the form in a second, in regards to that. But that's only once the property is sold firm. So a lot of people think, oh, I've listed my property and served in the N-12. No. The property is sold, I'm going to give them the N-12. No, it can only be done when it's sold firm. And I know most people know what firm is. Firm basically means is there's no conditions. Then you serve them the N-12. And this in the N-12, and there's another controversy that goes on, who should serve it? Should it be the buyer or the seller? It should be the buyer, because the buyer's doing it on behalf of the seller. You know, somebody's taking over the property, so the current landlord has to serve the N-12. So, and show the form. And again, I apologize. I'm just showing it on screen, but we can go online to look at it. The normal thing there, the tenant's name or list of tenants' names, the landlord's name, whether it's a corporation or the, Maria and Bob, whoever it is, and the address of the rental unit. Now, it's really important when we talk about the address of the rental unit, because let's say it's a house and you've got a tenant in the upper and the lower unit. Well, the address number should be upper and lower. You should serve to all parties, all the people in the upper and all the people in lower. Again, I hope their leases are up at that point, and say that this person is moving in. Well, some circumstances, future landlords say, well, I'm only going to take the upper unit and I'm going to keep the tenants in the lower unit, or they may take over the whole house. It all depends. So that's really, really, really important. Now, when I say the 60 days, what I always recommend to my clients is do me a favor. I know you want to close on the property really, really early and really quickly, but if it's tenanted, yeah, everybody says, oh, don't worry, when I get the form, I'm going to move out. Well, that's nice. You know? It's going to get you nothing. So what I used to recommend, and this is pre-COVID days, was make the closing date at least 120 days out. It sounds like a long time, but make it 120 days out, because if the tenants don't leave, there's a process to go through with evicting them. What I say is serve the N-12, then fill in the paperwork, which I'm going to talk about in a second that you have to fill out, file the L-2 application with the board, and get a hearing. If the tenants move out before your hearing, and pray to God that it's before your closing date, just cancel the hearing. No big deal. You're spending, a couple of $100 approximately, whether I'm not going to tell you the exact amount, it just went up 6% on July 1st, but it's approximately $200. It's not money wasted, because if you're closing on a house that's worth, $500,000-$600,000, spending $200, then there's a problem there.
1: So
13: when it says the termination date, it should always be the end of a rental period. So I'm going to use the normal thing that, they pay on the first. So that should be the last day of the month. So as an example, If I served it now for 60 days, well, unfortunately, today is July the 9th, so the month has already started. So my starting point actually becomes August 1st. Mm-hmm. Termination date there should be minimum September 30th. Okay. So you're giving a lot more than 60 days. But as I said, before COVID, make it 120. Now, during and after COVID for a while, I say make it 180. I mean,
1: yeah, absolutely.
13: It's 6 months out, but you know what? If you have to go to the board, you don't know when you're going to have a hearing. And if those tenants are struggling to leave, so here's the process. You go to the board, you get an eviction order, and then if the tenants don't leave, you have to go to the sheriff. Well, everything's backed up right now, and normal circumstances are backed up anyways, so better you buy extra time. And what another thing I recommend to sellers is, you know, have an addendum on your purchase and sale agreement basically saying, look, it's tenanted. You understand that. I've served these documents. If we can close earlier, we'll close earlier. I mean, because if there's the tenants are still there and they're supposed to have vacant possession, well, unfortunately, if you don't give up vacant possession, you could be sued. And we don't want that to happen.
1: Yes.
13: So,
1: yeah.
13: So it's really important to get these steps done. Mm-hmm. The way this is filled out, and again, I'm going to just kind of read it a little bit. There's mm-hmm. different people who can move in. So that's this is the purchase. So here it says the purchaser, the purchaser's spouse, the purchaser's child, the purchaser's parent, the purchaser's spouse's child, the purchaser's spouse's parent. A lot of people think, you know, oh, my cousin can move in. It doesn't work like that. It can only be those specific people. Now, if it's the purchaser and their spouse and their family, whatever, you just have to check off purchaser, mm-hmm. you say spouse, children, whatever. It really doesn't matter. And of course, if, you know, you're buying in the house and you say, okay, my son's going to move in. A lot of people do that in certain areas, like, you know, Kitchener, Waterloo, where there's, you know, colleges. They do it in Barrie. They do it in Toronto. And they say, oh, it's an investment property. But instead of paying rent, I'm going to buy the unit for my child, you know, and let them, you know, live there while they're at college or university. Mm-hmm. Yeah. Obviously, the child can't, I know they make a child sound like so young, but they have to be over the age of 18. You
1: mm-hmm. just
13: put it in their name. So that's number two. So what's the next step after that? So this was served. It's served to every single one of the tenants, upper, lower, however it is, or condo, mm-hmm. or whatever the makeup is. Then a certificate of service has to be filled out. Again, we've gone through that different other programs. They can look online. And I'll say it again, if anybody has questions, they can call me. But it's got to be done properly. Then either a declaration or an affidavit has to be filled out by the purchaser. Mm-hmm. If it's the child that's moving in, they're the ones that are going to fill it out. If, you know, if the family's moving in, you know, one of the two parties can fill it in and say, okay, we are moving in. There's a certain way of filling it out. They actually show you on the landlord and tenant website. So basically saying that I am going to be occupying the unit for a minimum of 12 months for my, you know, residential occupancy. It can be longer, shorter, whatever, but it's got to encompass those certain things. And it has to be 12 months. And I'll get to the repercussions if things are not done.
1: Okay.
13: Then, of course, on the next page, there's the signature. So it's either your representative or the current landlord that signs it, and dates it at the bottom. The representative's representative information on the bottom there. We'll fill that part out. That's example number one. Example number two is if you are planning to move in, and this used to be the notice that people used to give it. You know, I used to hear these stories all the time. Oh my God, I can't get rid of my tenants. I'm just going to say I'm moving in. Mm-hmm. So I'm 12, fill it out, serve it to them. They have to move. Well, the board got smart.
1: Yeah.
13: they got smart because they found out a lot of these were bogus. It's just a way of getting rid of the tenant.
1: Yeah.
13: I know sometimes you really want to do that, but you got to follow the law. Well, a couple of years ago, they implemented a new section of this that if you are planning to move in, so let's say I own a property and I want to move back in, same process, at least 60 days that you have to give the notice. Same idea if they're not in a lease, et cetera, et cetera. And then you have to go through the same process, the L2 process, in order at the Landlord and Tenant Board. You fill out the affidavit or declaration. And I didn't explain too fully the last one. So what's the difference between an affidavit and a declaration?
1: Mm-hmm. Okay.
13: I would say, go to the declaration. You know why? It doesn't cost you anything. It's free. If you go for an affidavit, people go, oh, I'm going to get my lawyer to do the affidavit. They're going to charge you like $300-$500.
1: Yeah.
13: And you don't need it anymore. And the declaration basically says, I'm doing this. You sign it in good faith.
1: Yeah.
13: So it's fine to do that. Or you get your paralegal or somebody to do it for you. But it's going to be a lot less expensive.
1: Yeah.
13: So who are the people that can move in? Here's the specific things. Who are as far as the family members that can move in?
1: Mm-hmm.
13: Me, my spouse, my child, my parent, my spouse's child, my spouse's parent. So what does that mean? Me, my wife, her parents, my parents. It sounds silly, but it's true because people just don't seem to get it. And I understand because sometimes it's really confusing.
1: Yeah.
13: Okay. No brothers, no sisters, no uncles, no cousins. They don't qualify. Or, you know, my brother's friend, or I have a friend, I'm going to say we're related. Don't lie. Please don't lie.
1: Yeah.
13: Okay.
1: Yeah.
13: That's number one. The third option, which I didn't explain, okay, is at the bottom. And I'm going to go into the repercussions at the end, is your caregiver. So if somebody is providing, I'll read it to you. A person who provides or will provide care services to the purchaser, purchaser's spouse, the purchaser's child, purchaser's parent, the purchaser's spouse's child, or the purchaser's spouse's parent. So who is a caregiver? A nurse?
1: Mm-hmm.
13: You know, you need a nurse or somebody to take care of you, or somebody to take care of your, you know, your child, right?
1: Mm-hmm.
13: That you have a nanny or somebody. So they're a caregiver. They're taking care of them full time. So they need that. And this applies more. I don't think somebody's going to take over a whole house, but I'm just saying. So if it's certain apartment in a unit, et cetera. There's certain rules that apply to this too. Number one, as far as the landlord's own use, a landlord cannot be a corporation.
1: Mm-hmm. So, oh, really? Interesting.
13: Yeah. It used to be that a corporation could, even if it's owned by a husband and wife or the shareholder. There used to be, again, a divisional court case. It was called Slapsy. I don't remember the other party. I just remember the name Slapsy because it's an unusual name. And they actually took this away about a year and a half, 2 years ago, that a corporation couldn't move in. So it has to be individual owners. Also, the other parameters are how many units are in a building. So let's say you own a triplex. That's fine. You can move into one of the units. Let's say you own a duplex. That's fine. But if it's more than three, the answer is no. You can't just say, because this is the way people get rid of people. Oh, we built an apartment building. I picked unit number 406 because I don't like the people there. I'm going to move my child in there. Doesn't work. If it's above the three, no, you can't do it. So these different things. And it gets confusing. So, but
1: no kidding. So I'm going to stop right now for a moment, Howard. So what do you do if it's a unit above four then? You have to keep, you can only take one unit over and the rest have to stay rented?
13: No. I mean, somebody can buy the building,
1: but
13: they can use it for their own use.
1: They can't?
13: No.
1: No. Wow, I didn't realize that.
13: No, they can't use it for their own use.
1: Interesting.
13: A legal term I'll use, it sucks. That's
1: all. Yeah. It does suck.
13: Yeah, it sucks, but it's true. I mean, those are the rules that they implemented. So they make it very restrictive. But of course, when they changed the law a couple of years ago, also in regards to moving in, to really restrict it is you have to pay the tenant 1 month's compensation. What does that mean? So if their rent is $2,000 a month, prior to the termination date on the N-12, you have to pay them 1 month's worth of rent. So it's kind of like a bonus. I'm moving in, but I'm paying you to kind of move out.
1: Yeah.
13: That's number one. So, and again, it's, I'm not saying I agree 100%. The reason that they did it was because there were so many bogus applications. And I'm going to explain, 6.5 years ago when I went into private practice, because as most people know, I was on the other side, tenant duty counsel, the legal clinic for 8 years. Mm-hmm. So I was, a lot of people knew me, et cetera, especially in Simcoe County. But then when I switched to the other side and representing landlords, a lady called me up and said, look, I want you to, you know, represent me on this N-12, and I'm moving into the unit, etc. Blah blah blah, and I said fine. So then she calls me, says, "Oh, I forgot to tell you. Yeah, forgot to tell me the tenant has got an application against me." I said, "So this is past tense." "Yeah, it's past tense." And silly of me at that point, but, you know, I've developed my expertise a little bit better to who I'm going to represent and say, you know, I said, what's going on? She says, well, they said that it's a T5, which I'm going to explain what that is in a second. Mm-hmm. They said that I didn't do this in good faith, and I did, and I re-rented it out to somebody else. Then she says, oh, these people are lying. I said, okay, that's fine. So I go to the hearing, and it happened to be in Barrie, where I was based mm-hmm. out of, where mm-hmm. I was tenant duty council. The tenants happened to remember me. And they said, oh, remember you when you were tenant duty council? By the way, here is something we need to show you, their disclosure. They showed me a Kijiji ad. Literally the day after they left, this lady advertised it on Kijiji to rent it out to somebody else. So it was done in bad faith.
1: Yeah.
13: So that's luckily the people knew me. They trusted me. They said, look, just give us $500 and we'll go away mm-hmm. because it can be a lot more expensive. For
1: sure. Sure.
13: Explain in a second. So what is a lot more expensive? Number one, this is an application that is known as a good faith application. So if that particular person who said is not moving in by the person who sold it, like when you sell it and that, you know, the purchaser is not moving in, or if you say you're moving in and you don't, mm-hmm. That your child's mm-hmm. moving in, your spouse is moving, and you say, you know, after like 2 months, you know, I don't want to live here. I'm going to rent it out to somebody else. Because a lot of this was a ploy also to get people, if they're not at market rent, get them out, up the rent, jack it up. Mm-hmm. And mm-hmm. so... Not a very good way of getting people out. So the board got smart. Even though this was in law before, they've really pushed it in the past few years. So what can happen? So within that 12-month period, that's why I specified at the beginning with the affidavit or the declaration that it's for personal occupation for 12 months, right? You have to live there for 12 months. Doesn't mean throw a mattress on the floor. You have to live there for 12 months because if the tenant is smart and or could be a professional tenant, and they've seen it happen before. They've read a lot of stuff online, Facebook, that if they find out that either they've re-rented it out or that person who said that they're not moving in, there's somebody else living there, well, what can happen? They can take a T5 application against the landlord within 12 months of it happening, even if it's at 11 months, 12 months. So let's say your rent is $2,000. And the tenant has to move out, they have to relocate, and their new rent is $3,000. Mm-hmm. Something that's similar in size. It can't be, you know, they move from an apartment, then move to a house. It's got to be similar in size. This is what the tenant can ask for. The difference in rent times 12 months, which means 12 times $1,000. They can ask for all their moving expenses.
1: Oh my goodness.
13: And they can be fined by the board $25,000. I'm always really careful whenever somebody has this, and I drill it in their head. This is what's going to happen. Mm-hmm. So better be telling me the truth, because it's going to come back on you, not on me, because I take extensive notes what I've told people, and I say, look, if you're lying to me, and I can tell most of the time that they're lying to me, can't 100%, and I say, you know what, I'm not your guy. I'm not going to represent you. I'm going to lie in court, and I don't want it to alter my reputation in court. So you got to be, if you're doing it for that purpose that you're truly moving in, then you better move in. Because if you're not, or, you know, if it's not, you know, if it sells, and then, you know, the onus is not really on you, it's on the purchaser, because they're doing the declaration and affidavit, not you. And they're saying we're moving in and they don't, then it could be a problem for them. I'm not saying it's going to happen, but you should always take the worst case scenario that it's going to happen. Mm-hmm. Protect yourself. Otherwise, do not fill in these documents. Do not do it. Do not do an N12. The only other thing that I would suggest you do, which go back to our last program, which was 2 weeks ago, when we talked about the N11, I would suggest you try and negotiate to get the tenant out. Yeah. Right?
1: Yes.
13: I mean, you can still do an N11, which is an agreement to terminate, even after you serve an N12, right? And try, because if you're worried that they're not going to move out in time, let's say the property sold, or you need your child to move in, or however it is, try to negotiate with them, like we talked about in the N11 series that we talked about, the program, not series, and just negotiate to buy them out, get them to sign the N11, pay them money when they leave, etc. The only thing is, once you've served them the N12, even though you may have served them the N-11, it could still come back and haunt you because you've already served that document, right? It doesn't, even though it says resolves all issues, sometimes it may help you at the board, other times it may not because you've already served the N-12. Mm-hmm. So your goal is to get them out. So I can stress it 1,000 times. If this is not your real intent, please, please do not serve this document. Mm-hmm. The house being sold, and a lot has happened since COVID.
1: Yes.
13: Got sideways because there's no eviction, so there's no way of getting tenants out. I mean, like I said, I hope it will really, really soon because there's a lot of real estate deals, like I said, are going sideways.
1: That are pending for the tenants to move out.
13: Yeah.
1: It's very sad. See, so one industry is holding up another industry or part of that industry.
13: Yeah, absolutely. Yeah. And you know what? The adjudicators are pretty savvy. They can kind of read when somebody's lying to you. So it's always going to come back to haunt you. Just don't do it. That's all I can say.
1: Good advice, Howard. Very, very good advice. Yeah.
13: I mean, it's a good form.
1: Go ahead.
13: I was just saying it's a good form to use and a proper form. Make sure it's filled out properly. Make sure it's served properly. But if it's a lie that you're doing this, like I keep on going back to the landlord's own use, please don't. That's it.
1: Excellent. Well, thank you very much, Howard. We're about ready to wrap up. So how can people get in touch with you then?
13: Two ways. Three ways. Telepathically, what I don't know. My signals are off since COVID-19. One of the more guaranteed ways is by telephone, which is 705-722-1971. They can either text or call me, or they can send me an email, and my email address is info@tavroges.legal, so Tavroges Legal is one word, .com. So info@tavrogeslegal.com. And I will get back to you.
1: Yes, I know you will. And people think very highly of you. And I thank you very much for helping all my Canadian Real Estate Investors Association members and the Ontario Landlords Association members, because they post questions and I ask you to reach out to them and answer it to help them out. But definitely now, everyone, just because it's so dangerous now with the COVID-19 and we really don't know what's going on and you can't even evict people, please, please get in touch with paralegals such as Howard or others, and find out what your rights are and just go by what they suggest you do. Don't go outside of the box because it can bite you in the end.
13: Bite your bank account.
1: Yeah, that's what I'm. Yeah, that's what I don't like, is biting the bank account. So I want to thank you very much, Howard. Thank you for being my guest. We'll see you again. Take care. Bye-bye now. Bye-bye. Yeah. So everyone, it's Maria Recruit here from All Things Real Estate. We had the pleasure of having Howard Tavroges here, and we were discussing how and when to serve the N-12. And as you can tell, it can be quite complicated. It can also be quite simple. But do speak to a paralegal or a lawyer. I would suggest a paralegal that knows the Landlord and Tenant Board and knows the Act and can help you make a better decision. So I'm going to be closing off now. I hope you'll sign up to my YouTube channel, Real Estate Media News Network. And until next week, everyone, take care, be safe, and don't take any chances with your help or with your tenants. Take care now. It's Maria Recruit, All Things Real Estate. Bye-bye.

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1: From CBC News, The World This Hour, I'm Mike Miles. Police say a shooting in a residential neighborhood in Surrey, BC, on Wednesday is related to extortion. And now CBC News has learned the home targeted belongs to the president of Cricket Canada. Fifth Estate co-host Stephen D'Souza with details.
2: The shooting happened around 4:40 Wednesday morning.
3: The residence was occupied. Fortunately, no one was injured.
2: Sergeant Ali Galis with Surrey Police says while the investigation is in the early stages, it's believed to be extortion related. The Fifth Estate has learned the house belongs to Arvinder Khosa, the newly elected president of Cricket Canada. Police tell the Fifth Estate that an individual associated with the residence has received extortion-related threats. A recent Fifth Estate investigation uncovered allegations of corruption and influence of organized crime involving Cricket Canada before Khosa became president. Sources told the Fifth Estate Khosa is linked to two local players who allegedly threatened a national team player and claimed they represented organized crime. Khosa has denied the allegations. Stephen D'Souza, CBC News, Toronto.
1: Ebola concerns forced an Air France flight to be diverted to Montreal last night. The airline says it made an error in allowing a passenger from the Democratic Republic of Congo to board the flight in Paris. It was bound for Detroit, but new U.S. travel restrictions bar entry to people who've recently been in East African countries linked to the deadly virus. The Public Health Agency of Canada says the passenger disembarked, was assessed, and showed no signs of illness. That individual then flew back to Paris. Ontario's health ministry says a person who recently traveled to East Africa is being tested for Ebola. It says it's being done for an abundance of caution given the person's recent travel history. The Public Health Agency of Canada says there's never been a case of Ebola in Canada. Earthquake risk in Canada is often seen as a West Coast problem, but experts warn densely populated parts of eastern Canada also face real and often overlooked threats. Research underway at Carleton University is shedding light on a critical gap in how buildings are designed to withstand quakes. Stu Mills explains.
4: For modern buildings, very rare that you'd ever have a problem in an earthquake that has to do with life safety.
5: Carleton engineering professor Jeffrey Orochko says Canadian schools and office towers are safe. But it turns out people are still injured either when a drop ceiling comes down on office workers in a blizzard of tiles or when partitions tumble like dominoes.
4: And then everybody wants to leave the building.
5: In Taiwan and in Kobe, Japan, that stampede for the exit has caused injuries. Really? Researcher David Lau.
6: We want to reduce the amount of damage.
5: Since Orochko and Lau can't wait around for real earthquakes, they make them on a robotic shake machine. It simulates famous historical tremors or ones that haven't happened yet. The researchers say Canadian quakes are more likely to cause an expensive disruption than loss of life. But in the future, this research will mean even a costly shutdown of something towns and cities won't have to endure. Stu Mills, CBC News, Ottawa.
1: Hundreds of people protesting Wednesday in Bolivia's capital, La Paz, up in arms over government austerity measures. The protests began earlier this month, but are growing steadily, with unions, transport workers, and rural groups joining in. Many people say the country's also dealing with food and fuel shortages. President Rodrigo Paz is trying to placate the protesters by saying he will shuffle his cabinet. The Montreal Victoire are the first Canadian champions of the Professional Women's Hockey League. Abbey Rock scored twice as the Victoire beat the Ottawa Charge 4-0 in Ottawa. The Victoire won the best-of-five series 3-1 and claimed the Walter Cup. Meantime, the Montreal Canadiens continue their quest for the Stanley Cup, beginning their Eastern Conference Final Series against the Carolina Hurricanes. That is The World This Hour. For CBC News, I'm Mike Miles.
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1: From CBC News, The World This Hour, I'm Mike Miles. Police say a shooting in a residential neighborhood in Surrey, BC, on Wednesday is related to extortion. And now CBC News has learned the home targeted belongs to the president of Cricket Canada. Fifth Estate co-host Stephen D'Souza with details.
2: The shooting happened around 4:40 Wednesday morning.
3: The residence was occupied. Fortunately, no one was injured.
2: Sergeant Ali Galis with Surrey Police says while the investigation is in the early stages, it's believed to be extortion-related. The Fifth Estate has learned the house belongs to Arvinder Khosa, the newly elected president of Cricket Canada. Police tell the Fifth Estate that an individual associated with the residence has received extortion-related threats. A recent Fifth Estate investigation uncovered allegations of corruption and influence of organized crime involving Cricket Canada before Khosa became president. Sources told the Fifth Estate Khosa is linked to two local players who allegedly threatened a national team player and claimed they represented organized crime. Khosa has denied the allegations. Stephen D'Souza, CBC News, Toronto.
1: Ebola concerns forced an Air France flight to be diverted to Montreal last night. The airline says it made an error in allowing a passenger from the Democratic Republic of Congo to board the flight in Paris. It was bound for Detroit, but new U.S. travel restrictions bar entry to people who've recently been in East African countries linked to the deadly virus. The Public Health Agency of Canada says the passenger disembarked, was assessed, and showed no signs of illness. That individual then flew back to Paris. Ontario's health ministry says a person who recently traveled to East Africa is being tested for Ebola. It says it's being done for an abundance of caution given the person's recent travel history. The Public Health Agency of Canada says there's never been a case of Ebola in Canada. Earthquake risk in Canada is often seen as a West Coast problem, but experts warn densely populated parts of eastern Canada also face real and often overlooked threats. Research underway at Carleton University is shedding light on a critical gap in how buildings are designed to withstand quakes. Stu Mills explains.
4: For modern buildings, very rare that you'd ever have a problem in an earthquake that has to do with life safety.
5: Carleton engineering professor Jeffrey Orochko says Canadian schools and office towers are safe, but it turns out people are still injured either when a drop ceiling comes down on office workers in a blizzard of tiles or when partitions tumble like dominoes.
4: And then everybody wants to leave the building.
5: In Taiwan and in Kobe, Japan, that stampede for the exit has caused injuries. Researcher David Lau.
6: We want to reduce the amount of damage.
5: Since Orochko and Lau can't wait around for real earthquakes, they make them on a robotic shake machine. It simulates famous historical tremors or ones that haven't happened yet. The researchers say Canadian quakes are more likely to cause an expensive disruption than loss of life. But in the future, this research will mean even a costly shutdown of something towns and cities won't have to endure. Stu Mills, CBC News, Ottawa.
1: Hundreds of people protesting Wednesday in Bolivia's capital, La Paz, up in arms over government austerity measures. The protests began earlier this month, but are growing steadily, with unions, transport workers, and rural groups joining in. Many people say the country's also dealing with food and fuel shortages. President Rodrigo Paz is trying to placate the protesters by saying he will shuffle his cabinet. The Montreal Victoire are the first Canadian champions of the Professional Women's Hockey League. Abbey Rock scored twice as the Victoire beat the Ottawa Charge 4-0 in Ottawa. The Victoire won the best-of-five series 3-1 and claimed the Walter Cup. Meantime, the Montreal Canadiens continue their quest for the Stanley Cup, beginning their Eastern Conference Final Series against the Carolina Hurricanes. That is The World This Hour. For CBC News, I'm Mike Miles.
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1: From CBC News, The World This Hour, I'm Mike Miles. Police say a shooting in a residential neighborhood in Surrey, BC, on Wednesday is related to extortion. And now CBC News has learned the home targeted belongs to the president of Cricket Canada. Fifth Estate co-host Stephen D'Souza with details.
2: The shooting happened around 4:40 Wednesday morning.
3: The residence was occupied. Fortunately, no one was injured.
2: Sergeant Ali Galis with Surrey Police says while the investigation is in the early stages, it's believed to be extortion-related. The Fifth Estate has learned the house belongs to Arvinder Khosa, the newly elected president of Cricket Canada. Police tell the Fifth Estate that an individual associated with the residence has received extortion-related threats. A recent Fifth Estate investigation uncovered allegations of corruption and influence of organized crime involving Cricket Canada before Khosa became president. Sources told the Fifth Estate Khosa is linked to two local players who allegedly threatened a national team player and claimed they represented organized crime. Khosa has denied the allegations. Stephen D'Souza, CBC News, Toronto.
1: Ebola concerns forced an Air France flight to be diverted to Montreal last night. The airline says it made an error in allowing a passenger from the Democratic Republic of Congo to board the flight in Paris. It was bound for Detroit, but new U.S. travel restrictions bar entry to people who've recently been in East African countries linked to the deadly virus. The Public Health Agency of Canada says the passenger disembarked, was assessed, and showed no signs of illness. That individual then flew back to Paris. Ontario's health ministry says a person who recently traveled to East Africa is being tested for Ebola. It says it's being done for an abundance of caution given the person's recent travel history. The Public Health Agency of Canada says there's never been a case of Ebola in Canada. Earthquake risk in Canada is often seen as a West Coast problem, but experts warn densely populated parts of eastern Canada also face real and often overlooked threats. Research underway at Carleton University is shedding light on a critical gap in how buildings are designed to withstand quakes. Stu Mills explains.
4: For modern buildings, very rare that you'd ever have a problem in an earthquake that has to do with life safety.
5: Carleton engineering professor Jeffrey Orochko says Canadian schools and office towers are safe, but it turns out people are still injured either when a drop ceiling comes down on office workers in a blizzard of tiles or when partitions tumble like dominoes.
4: And then everybody wants to leave the building.
5: In Taiwan and in Kobe, Japan, that stampede for the exit has caused injuries. Researcher David Lau.
6: We want to reduce the amount of damage.
5: Since Orochko and Lau can't wait around for real earthquakes, they make them on a robotic shake machine. It simulates famous historical tremors or ones that haven't happened yet. The researchers say Canadian quakes are more likely to cause an expensive disruption than loss of life. But in the future, this research will mean even a costly shutdown of something towns and cities won't have to endure. Stu Mills, CBC News, Ottawa.
1: Hundreds of people protesting Wednesday in Bolivia's capital, La Paz, up in arms over government austerity measures. The protests began earlier this month, but are growing steadily, with unions, transport workers, and rural groups joining in. Many people say the country's also dealing with food and fuel shortages. President Rodrigo Paz is trying to placate the protesters by saying he will shuffle his cabinet. The Montreal Victoire are the first Canadian champions of the Professional Women's Hockey League. Abbey Rock scored twice as the Victoire beat the Ottawa Charge 4-0 in Ottawa. The Victoire won the best-of-five series 3-1 and claimed the Walter Cup. Meantime, the Montreal Canadiens continue their quest for the Stanley Cup, beginning their Eastern Conference Final Series against the Carolina Hurricanes. That is The World This Hour. For CBC News, I'm Mike Miles.

0: the book of Revelation. And if people would just get read the Bible and read the book of Revelation, they would really turn around and straighten up. This is all we need to do, is just get the good book and read it, put it to everyday life.
1: Sisters! Niggas! Whiteys! Jews! Crackers!

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1: From CBC News, The World This Hour, I'm Mike Miles. Police say a shooting in a residential neighborhood in Surrey, BC Wednesday is related to extortion. And now CBC News has learned the home targeted belongs to the president of Cricket Canada. Fifth Estate co-host Stephen D'Souza has details.
2: The shooting happened around 4:40 Wednesday morning.
3: The residence was occupied. Fortunately, no one was injured.
2: Sergeant Ali Galis with Surrey Police says while the investigation is in the early stages, it's believed to be extortion related. The Fifth Estate has learned the house belongs to Arvinder Khosa, the newly elected president of Cricket Canada. Police tell the Fifth Estate that an individual associated with the residence has received extortion-related threats. A recent Fifth Estate investigation uncovered allegations of corruption and influence of organized crime involving Cricket Canada before Khosa became president. Sources told the Fifth Estate Khosa is linked to two local players who allegedly threatened a national team player and claimed they represented organized crime. Khosa has denied the allegations. Stephen D'Souza, CBC News, Toronto.
4: And let there be no mistake, our ability and our resolve to defend every ally are absolute.
1: NATO Secretary General Mark Rutte welcoming foreign ministers from member countries, including Canada. They're gathering in Sweden as NATO faces new threats on its eastern flank. A NATO jet shot down a drone over Estonia Tuesday, scrambling jets again yesterday when another drone approached Lithuania. And now, this morning, they're responding to another threat in Latvian airspace. Ukrainian officials are accusing Russia of jamming its drones and redirecting them towards NATO territory. Rutte says these recent threats show NATO is prepared for every eventuality. A Paris to Detroit Air France flight made a surprise detour to Montreal, creating concern for passengers like Deborah Mistor.
5: No one gave us any reason why. No one told us what was actually happening, just that U.S. authorities were diverting us to Montreal.
1: It was because of a passenger from the Democratic Republic of Congo who wasn't allowed in...

clap your hands, everybody, if you got what it takes. Cause I'm Curtis Blow, and I want you to know that these are the breaks.

0: Bread Man.
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2: From CBC News, the World This Hour, I'm Mike Miles. A Canadian living in the United States is being accused of voting illegally. Authorities have charged Sonny Manhertz with committing voter fraud for nearly 20 years. Megan Fitzpatrick explains.
3: So this is coming from the U.S. Attorney's Office in Boston. They issued a press release announcing that Sonny Manhertz, who is a resident of a town near Boston, that he's facing two charges, one count of unlawful voting, one count of casting a ballot that is known to be fraudulent. It is illegal for non-citizens to vote and to register to vote. The documents say that Manhertz became a U.S. permanent resident in 1987. In 2016, according to the documents, he signed a voter registration form where he affirmed that he was a U.S. citizen, and he checked a box next to a question asking if he was a citizen. Investigators say Manhertz voted illegally in multiple federal elections, including the most recent one in 2024, and in multiple state elections. What he is charged with can carry penalties of jail time and fines. President Trump has long complained about voter fraud, and he's been attempting to overhaul how elections are conducted in the U.S. Megan Fitzpatrick, CBC News, Washington.
2: Ebola concerns forced an Air France flight to be diverted to Montreal. The airline says it made an error in allowing a passenger from the Democratic Republic of Congo to board yesterday's flight in Paris. It eventually finished its journey to Detroit. Deborah Mistor was on that flight.
4: They suddenly tell us that we are being diverted and they won't give you a reason. And you notice that all the flight attendants have masks on now.
2: New U.S. travel restrictions bar entry to people who've recently been in East African countries linked to the deadly virus. The Public Health Agency of Canada says the passenger disembarked, was assessed, and showed no signs of illness. That individual then flew back to Paris. And there's word an Ontario resident is undergoing testing. Linda Ward has details.
5: Ontario's health ministry says this is out of an abundance of caution. An Ontario resident in hospital being tested not just for Ebola, but for a number of infectious diseases because they recently traveled to East Africa. They say all appropriate infection prevention and control measures are in place. There are currently no confirmed cases of Ebola in Ontario, they say, but they did not say if the person is experiencing any symptoms. Linda Ward, CBC News, Toronto.
2: The Canadian Red Cross is sending workers to the Democratic Republic of Congo to help battle the Ebola outbreak. The team will help with contact tracing and getting people to treatment centers. There are more than 600 cases and 139 deaths linked to the rare Bundibugyo strain of Ebola. The World Health Organization says it could take up to 9 months to develop a vaccine for that strain. Cameras equipped with sensitive microphones may be coming to the streets of Toronto, the latest weapon in the city's fight against excessive automobile noise. Things like revving motors and outrageously modified mufflers. Mike Smee reports.
6: Toronto is the country's biggest, busiest city, but it may also be the noisiest. There is a bylaw in place that targets excessive vehicle noise, a bylaw that carries fines of up to $900. Catching the culprits, however, is easier said than done. The city's website doesn't even try to sugarcoat it. You can submit a complaint, but it will not be investigated. And that's frustrating, says Councillor Lily Chang.
7: People are racing on the street. They have these modified mufflers, and they make very loud noises.
6: Chang is asking councillors to look into a noise camera pilot project. They pinpoint the decibel level and photograph the license plate of the offender, who then gets a ticket in the mail. Chang's motion calls on staff to ask the province for the green light to run a pilot project. Toronto's bid for noise cameras will be the second time the city has approached the province for permission in the last 2 years. So far, staff say there's been no response. Mike Smee, CBC News, Toronto.
2: And that is The World This Hour. For CBC News, I'm Mike Miles.
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0: Express. From CBC News, The World This Hour, I'm Mike Miles. Police say a shooting in a residential neighborhood in Surrey, BC Wednesday is related to extortion. And now CBC News has learned the home targeted belongs to the president of Cricket Canada. Fifth Estate co-host Stephen D'Souza with details.
1: The shooting happened around 4:40 Wednesday morning.
2: The residence was occupied. Fortunately, no one was injured.
1: Sergeant Ali Galis with Surrey Police says while the investigation is in the early stages, it's believed to be extortion related. The Fifth Estate has learned the house belongs to Arvinder Khosa, the newly elected president of Cricket Canada. Police tell the Fifth Estate that an individual associated with the residence has received extortion-related threats. A recent Fifth Estate investigation uncovered allegations of corruption and influence of organized crime involving Cricket Canada before Khosa became president. Sources told the Fifth Estate Khosa is linked to two local players who allegedly threatened a national team player and claimed they represented organized crime. Khosa has denied the allegations. Stephen D'Souza, CBC News, Toronto.
0: About 450 pro-Palestinian activists detained by Israel in international waters are now heading home. The group, which includes 12 Canadians, was seen being taunted by Israel's national security minister. As Cameron McIntosh reports, video of the incident has sparked global condemnation.
3: A convoy carries pro-Palestinian activists detained at sea by Israel, being sent out of the country today after spending a night in an Israeli prison. A flotilla of more than 50 ships carrying about 450 pro-Palestinian activists, including 12 Canadians, was trying to breach Israel's maritime blockade of Gaza. Israeli forces fired warning shots with rubber bullets at some of the ships as they detained the activists in international waters. A video posted by Israel's National Security Minister Itamar Ben-Gvir showed him taunting some of them. Others were shown forced to kneel with their hands bound, prompting international outrage. Canadian Prime Minister Mark Carney called the treatment of the activists abominable. The 12 Canadians are now among those headed home. Canada, one of many countries to summon its Israeli ambassador to express its anger and demand some answers. Cameron McIntosh, CBC News, Jerusalem.
0: As the federal government finishes up its delayed national AI strategy, some technology leaders are hopeful the new policy will resemble an ambitious industrial blueprint. They want details for how Ottawa can grow the sector. The proposed strategy comes at a time when attitudes toward AI could be shifting. Kyle Bax with the story.
4: As Ottawa continues to develop a new national artificial intelligence strategy, Louis Tatou expects to see a detailed plan to build. He's with Montreal-based AI firm Coveo.
5: I'm looking for the government to truly be a catalyst for the infrastructure that the country needs.
4: The delayed strategy comes at a time when public sentiment could be shifting as major companies cut jobs, newer AI models cause security concerns, and the technology plays a role in tragedies such as the mass killing in Tumbler Ridge, BC. Ottawa has said the strategy will include protections for Canadians, such as privacy and online safety, while helping businesses big and small.
6: The key test will be, is there appropriate ambition in the strategy?
4: Mirko Bibic is chief executive of Bell Canada.
7: We don't want kind of a brain drain and all our excellent research being exported out of the country.
4: While the plan is finalized, Ottawa is still moving ahead with supporting new data center projects across the country. Kyle Bax, CBC News, Calgary.
0: A Canadian citizen is charged with voting illegally in American elections for nearly 20 years. Sonny Manhertz is a permanent resident who's been living in the States since 1987. He made his first court appearance this week in Boston on counts of casting a fraudulent ballot and unlawful voting by an alien. Penalties for both carry prison time, along with fines into the hundreds of thousands. That is The World This Hour. For CBC News, I'm Mike Miles.
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1: From CBC News, The World This Hour, I'm Mike Miles. A Canadian living in the United States is being accused of voting illegally. Authorities have charged Sonny Meinhertz with committing voter fraud for nearly 20 years. Megan Fitzpatrick explains.
2: So this is coming from the U.S. Attorney's Office in Boston. They issued a press release announcing

0: announcing that Sonny Manhertz, who is a resident of a town near Boston, that he's facing two charges, one count of unlawful voting, one count of casting a ballot that is known to be fraudulent. It is illegal for non-citizens to vote and to register to vote. The documents say that Manhertz became a U.S. permanent resident in 1987. In 2016, according to the documents, he signed a voter registration form where he affirmed that he was a U.S. citizen, and he checked a box next to a question asking if he was a citizen. Investigators say Manhertz voted illegally in multiple federal elections, including the most recent one in 2024, and in multiple state elections. What he is charged with can carry penalties of jail time and fines. President Trump has long complained about voter fraud, and he's been attempting to overhaul how elections are conducted in the U.S. Megan Fitzpatrick, CBC News, Washington.
1: Concern over Ebola forcing a surprise detour to Montreal for a Paris to Detroit Air France flight and raising questions for passengers like Deborah Mistor.
2: No one gave us any reason why. No one told us what was actually happening, just that U.S. authorities were diverting us to Montreal.
1: It was because of a passenger from the Democratic Republic of Congo who wasn't allowed into the U.S. because of restrictions on non-U.S. citizens who'd been in the DRC, Uganda, or South Sudan in the last 21 days. That passenger got off the plane in Montreal, got tested, and showed no symptoms. That passenger sent back to Paris. Air France says they were let on by mistake. Everybody else went on their way, arriving last night in Detroit. And as Liberty Ward reports, there's word an Ontario resident is undergoing testing.
3: Ontario's health ministry says this is out of an abundance of caution. An Ontario resident in hospital being tested not just for Ebola, but for a number of infectious diseases because they recently traveled to East Africa. They say all appropriate infection prevention and control measures are in place. There are currently no confirmed cases of Ebola in Ontario, they say, but they did not say if the person is experiencing any symptoms. Linda Ward, CBC News, Toronto.
1: The Canadian Red Cross is sending workers to the Democratic Republic of Congo to help battle the Ebola outbreak. The team will help with contact tracing and getting people to treatment centers. There are more than 600 cases and 139 deaths linked to the rare Bundibugyo strain of Ebola. The World Health Organization says it could take up to 9 months to develop a vaccine for that strain. Well, it's lights out tonight for Stephen Colbert and The Late Show. Colbert took over for David Letterman in 2015, but nearly a year ago, he announced it was all coming to an end. Steve Futterman has more.
4: Last July, CBS made the stunning announcement that Stephen Colbert would be going off the air.
5: The network will be ending The Late Show in May. And
4: CBS claimed it was purely financial, that the show, despite having the largest audience in late-night TV, was losing millions. Others were skeptical, suggesting the move was to win favor with Donald Trump. When the cancellation announcement took place, CBS's parent company, Paramount, was trying to get federal approval to sell itself to Skydance Media. Just a week after the announcement, the FCC approved it. Colbert has often used his monologue to criticize Trump. Last week, he mocked Trump for praising Chinese leader Xi Jinping.
6: You're a great leader. Sometimes people don't like me saying it, but I say it anyway because it's true. I only say the truth.
4: Tonight, it comes to an end. Steve Futterman, CBC News, New York.
1: And we're coming to an end now. That is The World This Hour. For CBC News, I'm Mike Miles.

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Jeez, it's been 20 years. 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

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It's getting kind of low.

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1: From CBC News, The World This Hour, I'm Kaz Boivin. Quebec police have arrested a 40-year-old man on suspicion of terrorism-related activities. The RCMP say the man was posting videos online in support of ISIS. Steve Rukavina has more.
2: Eric Goss speaks for the RCMP in Quebec. Goss says the investigation began a year ago after an online tip.
3: It was regarding a TikTok user who was sharing content related to the Islamic State.
2: Goss says investigators have reasonable grounds to fear the man may commit terrorism offenses. But at this point, they don't have enough evidence to lay charges. Goss says investigators want the man to sign a terrorism peace bond, which allows a judge to impose conditions and allows police to closely monitor the suspect. Goss says investigators are searching the man's home today and will scour his electronic devices for more evidence.
3: It's not only bombs and guns, but just the fear that these people are putting on the internet is enough here in Canada to lay charges.
2: Goss says police may lay charges in the coming days.

0: Steve Rukavina, CBC News, Montreal.
1: Ottawa is renewing the free park pass program for another season. Having the Canada Strong Pass means you can get into all sites operated by Parks Canada without paying. It lasts from June 19th until September 3rd. The offer also includes a 25% rebate on camping fees, and kids under 17 will be offered free entry to participating provincial or territorial museums. They can also ride via rail services free of charge, as long as they're accompanied with an adult. There are also discounts for young adults. The Supreme Court of Canada will hear British Columbia's appeal of a controversial ruling. It pits Indigenous people's rights against plans to develop BC's mining sector. Jessica Chung explains.
2: BC appealed a ruling earlier this year after the BC Court of Appeal found the province's mineral claims regime is inconsistent with the Declaration on the Rights of Indigenous Peoples Act, also known as DRIPA. Lawyers for two BC First Nations successfully argued the Gagatla and the Yahadasat First Nations should be consulted before mining claims are registered on Crown land. Premier David Eby said at the time the decision created confusion and concern about DRIPA's intent and proposed amending or suspending parts of the act, but he stepped back after vocal opposition from First Nations. Bruce McIver, a lawyer with First Peoples Law, says it will likely take several months before it goes before Canada's highest court.
3: Sides will file their arguments. We can expect both governments and First Nations across the country.
2: McIver says he predicts the case won't be heard until next year at the earliest. Jessica Chung, CBC News, Vancouver.
1: U.S. meteorologists are predicting this hurricane season will be below average. The National Oceanic and Atmospheric Administration says that's because of a developing El Nino pattern, which is a naturally occurring cycle of warming in parts of the middle of the Pacific Ocean. This year, forecasters say El Nino will be especially intense, putting a damper on storm activity. However, NOAA Administrator Neil Jacobs warns, while the risk is lower, deadly hurricanes can still develop.
4: But even though we're expecting a below average season in the Atlantic, it's very important to understand that it only takes one. We have had Category 5s make landfall in the past during below average seasons.
1: The agency expects 8 to 14 named storms will develop this season. 1 to 3 of them could become major hurricanes. And a Canadian citizen is charged with voting illegally in American elections for nearly 20 years. Sonny Manhertz is a permanent resident who's been living in the state since 1987. He made his first court appearance this week in Boston. He faces counts of casting a fraudulent ballot as well as unlawful voting by an alien. Both carry penalties, including prison time, along with fines in the hundreds of thousands of dollars. That is your World This Hour. For CBC News, I'm Kaz Boivin.
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4: From CBC News, The World This Hour, I'm Kaz Bovin. A 40-year-old man has been arrested in Quebec on suspicion of posting videos online in support of ISIS. Enrique Gass is an RCMP spokesperson. He says investigators have reasonable grounds to fear the man may commit terrorism offenses.
5: It's not only bombs and guns, but just the fear that these people are putting on the internet is enough here in Canada to lay charges.
4: The RCMP is still gathering sufficient evidence to lay charges. Officers are currently going through the man's home looking for electronic devices. At this point, they say they believe he was acting alone. The arrest follows a year-long investigation. The Supreme Court of Canada will hear British Columbia's appeal of a controversial ruling. It pits Indigenous people's rights against plans to develop BC's mining sector. Jessica Chung explains.
6: BC appealed a ruling earlier this year after the BC Court of Appeal found the province's mineral claims regime is inconsistent with the Declaration on the Rights of Indigenous Peoples Act, also known as DRIPA. Lawyers for two BC First Nations successfully argued the Gigatla and the Yahadasat First Nations should be consulted before mining claims are registered on Crown land. Premier David Eby said at the time the decision created confusion and concern about DRIPA's intent and proposed amending or suspending parts of the act, but he stepped back after vocal opposition from First Nations. Bruce McIver, a lawyer with First Peoples Law, says it will likely take several months before it goes before Canada's highest court.
7: Sides will file their arguments. We can expect both governments and First Nations across the country.
6: McIver says he predicts the case won't be heard until next year at the earliest. Jessica Chung, CBC News, Vancouver.
4: Protesters in the Democratic Republic of the Congo set medical tents on fire after clashes over the burial of someone who died after contracting Ebola. Police fired warning shots and tear gas outside the hospital. The victim's family had demanded the return of their loved one's body, disputing that Ebola was the cause of their death. There have been at least 139 suspected deaths of Ebola in the region and 600 suspected cases. The Canadian Red Cross is sending workers to the DRC to help with contact.
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4: From CBC News, The World This Hour, I'm Kaz Bovin. A 40-year-old man has been arrested in Quebec on suspicion of posting videos online in support of ISIS. Enrique Gass is an RCMP spokesperson. He says investigators have reasonable grounds to fear the man may commit terrorism offenses.
5: It's not only bombs and guns, but just the fear that these people are putting on the internet is enough here in Canada to lay charges.
4: The RCMP is still gathering sufficient evidence to lay charges. Officers are currently going through the man's home looking for electronic devices. At this point, they say they believe he was acting alone. The arrest follows a year-long investigation. The Supreme Court of Canada will hear British Columbia's appeal of a controversial ruling. It pits Indigenous people's rights against plans to develop BC's mining sector. Jessica Chung explains.
6: BC appealed a ruling earlier this year after the BC Court of Appeal found the province's mineral claims regime is inconsistent with the Declaration on the Rights of Indigenous Peoples Act, also known as DRIPA. Lawyers for two BC First Nations successfully argued the Gigatla and the Yahadasat First Nations should be consulted before mining claims are registered on Crown land. Premier David Eby said at the time the decision created confusion and concern about DRIPA's intent and proposed amending or suspending parts of the act, but he stepped back after vocal opposition from First Nations. Bruce McIver, a lawyer with First Peoples Law, says it will likely take several months before it goes before Canada's highest court.
7: Sides will file their arguments. We can expect both governments and First Nations across the country.
6: McIver says he predicts the case won't be heard until next year at the earliest. Jessica Chung, CBC News, Vancouver.
4: Protesters in the Democratic Republic of the Congo set medical tents on fire after clashes over the burial of someone who died after contracting Ebola. Police fired warning shots and tear gas outside the hospital. The victim's family had demanded the return of their loved one's body, disputing that Ebola was the cause of their death. There have been at least 139 suspected deaths of Ebola in the region and 600 suspected cases. The Canadian Red Cross is sending workers to the DRC to help with contact tracing and getting people to treatment centers. Foreign Affairs Minister Anita Anand says all Canadians who were detained by Israel after trying to reach Gaza by boat are safe and being sent to Turkey. The group were part of an aid flotilla which was intercepted by Israeli forces. Video showing the activists being restrained as well as being taunted by an Israeli cabinet minister prompted international outcry. Anand repeated that Ottawa has summoned Israel's ambassador over the treatment of its citizens, adding that Canada expects full respect for the rights and safety of all civilians. A Canadian living in the United States has been charged with committing voter fraud. Authorities say the man had been casting ballots illegally for almost 20 years. Megan Fitzpatrick has the details.
8: So this is coming from the U.S. Attorney's Office in Boston. They issued a press release announcing that Sonny Manhertz, who is a resident of a town near Boston, that he's facing two charges, one count of unlawful voting, one count of casting a ballot that is known to be fraudulent. It is illegal for non-citizens to vote and to register to vote. The documents say that Manhertz became a U.S. permanent resident in 1987. In 2016, according to the documents, he signed a voter registration form where he affirmed that he was a U.S. citizen, and he checked a box next to a question asking if he was a citizen. Investigators say Manhertz voted illegally in multiple federal elections, including the most recent one in 2024, and in multiple state elections. What he is charged with can carry penalties of jail time and fines. President Trump has long complained about voter fraud, and he's been attempting to overhaul how elections are conducted in the U.S. Megan Fitzpatrick, CBC News, Washington.
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9: Stay right there. We'll be straight back right after these.

like a day when nothing seems to go your way, but you stick it out anyway, 'cause you're a champ.

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5: From CBC News, The World This Hour, I'm Kaz Bovin. A 40-year-old man has been arrested in Quebec on suspicion of posting videos online in support of ISIS. Enrique Gass is an RCMP spokesperson. He says investigators have reasonable grounds to fear the man may commit terrorism offenses.
6: It's not only bombs and guns, but just the fear that these people are putting on the internet is enough here in Canada to lay charges.
5: The RCMP is still gathering sufficient evidence to lay charges. Officers are currently going through the man's home looking for electronic devices. At this point, they say they believe he was acting alone. The arrest follows a year-long investigation. The Supreme Court of Canada will hear British Columbia's appeal of a controversial ruling. It pits Indigenous peoples' rights against plans to develop BC's mining sector. Jessica Chung explains.
7: BC appealed a ruling earlier this year after the BC Court of Appeal found the province's mineral claims regime is inconsistent with the Declaration on the Rights of Indigenous Peoples Act, also known as DRIPA. Lawyers for two BC First Nations successfully argued the Gigatla and the Yahadasat First Nations should be consulted before mining claims are registered on Crown land. Premier David Eby said at the time the decision created confusion and concern about DRIPA's intent and proposed

0: mending or suspending parts of the act, but he stepped back after vocal opposition from First Nations. Bruce McIver, a lawyer with First Peoples Law, says it will likely take several months before it goes before Canada's highest court.
1: Sides will file their arguments. We can expect both governments and First Nations across the country.
0: McIver says he predicts the case won't be heard until next year at the earliest. Jessica Chung, CBC News, Vancouver.
2: Protesters in the Democratic Republic of the Congo set medical tents on fire after clashes over the burial of someone who died after contracting Ebola. Police fired warning shots and tear gas outside the hospital. The victim's family had demanded the return of their loved one's body, disputing that Ebola was the cause of their death. There have been at least 139 suspected deaths of Ebola in the region and 600 suspected cases. The Canadian Red Cross is sending workers to the DRC to help with contact tracing and getting people to treatment centers. Foreign Affairs Minister Anita Anand says all Canadians who were detained by Israel after trying to reach Gaza by boat are safe and being sent to Turkey. The group were part of an aid flotilla which was intercepted by Israeli forces. Video showing the activists being restrained as well as being taunted by an Israeli cabinet minister prompted international outcry. Anand repeated that Ottawa has summoned Israel's ambassador over the treatment of its citizens, adding that Canada expects full respect for the rights and safety of all civilians. A Canadian living in the United States has been charged with committing voter fraud. Authorities say the man had been casting ballots illegally for almost 20 years. Megan Fitzpatrick has the details.
3: So this is coming from the U.S. Attorney's Office in Boston. They issued a press release announcing that Sonny Manhertz, who is a resident of a town near Boston, that he's facing two charges, one count of unlawful voting, one count of casting a ballot that is known to be fraudulent. It is illegal for non-citizens to vote and to register to vote. The documents say that Manhertz became a U.S. permanent resident in 1987. In 2016, according to the documents, he signed a voter registration form where he affirmed that he was a U.S. citizen, and he checked a box next to a question asking if he was a citizen. Investigators say Manhertz voted illegally in multiple federal elections, including the most recent one in 2024, and in multiple state elections. What he is charged with can carry penalties of jail time and fines. President Trump has long complained about voter fraud, and he's been attempting to overhaul how elections are conducted in the U.S. Megan Fitzpatrick, CBC News, Washington.
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4: 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Lease options and assumable mortgages are creative financing methods that can help you acquire a property with little to no money down. Third on our list is seller financing. Picture this. You're dealing directly with the seller, making arrangements to finance the purchase over time using the property's income. It's as if the seller becomes your bank, offering you a loan to buy their property. This approach eliminates the need for traditional lenders, and it's a fantastic way to acquire properties with little to no money down. Seller financing can be a win-win for both parties, allowing you to acquire a property with little to no money down. Last but not least, we have wholesaling and assigning contracts. This strategy involves identifying underpriced properties and striking a deal with the seller. Once the contract is in your hand, you then assign it to another buyer for a fee. This process requires minimal upfront investment, yet the returns can be significant. So you see, with a keen eye for value, a bit of negotiation skill, and market knowledge, wholesaling and assigning contracts can be a great way to enter the real estate market with minimal initial investment. 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These methods unlock the door to real estate investment, requiring little to no initial capital. They present a world of potential for anyone interested in the real estate market. 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
6: From CBC News, The World This Hour, I'm Kaz Bovan. Alberta Premier Danielle Smith has shuffled her inner circle after two of her ministers resigned from cabinet. The changes come at a crucial time for the province as some groups are demanding to make separation from Canada a referendum issue. CBC's Nicole Healy explains.
7: Congratulations once again to all the new ministers.
8: Alberta Premier Danielle Smith shuffled a quarter of her cabinet Thursday, with six ministers now assigned to new positions.
9: I, Jason John Nixon, do solemnly and sincerely promise and swear.
8: One of Smith's most veteran MLAs, Jason Nixon, will now serve as Alberta's finance minister, replacing Nathan Horner, who recently resigned cabinet by not seeking re-election. Replacing Matt Jones as Minister of Hospital and Surgical Health Services is Adriana LaGrange. She was moved to that position after Jones also decided not to seek re-election. Alberta's opposition NDP leader, Nahi Nenshi, has suggested Smith demoted Jones and Horner because both have publicly come out against separatism. The shuffle comes shortly ahead of Smith's televised address later in the day. Sources say the premier is expected to outline her approach to call a separatist referendum. Nicole Healy, CBC News, Edmonton.
6: A 40-year-old man has been arrested in Quebec on suspicion of posting videos online in support of ISIS. The RCMP say investigators have reasonable grounds to fear the man may commit terrorism offenses, but they don't have enough evidence yet to lay charges. Officers are searching the man's home for electronic devices and say they believe he was acting alone. The arrest follows a year-long investigation. An Ebola outbreak overseas is starting to send ripples through international air travel. A plane from Paris bound for Detroit was diverted to Montreal because of a new U.S. restriction. Canadian officials say Ebola's risk to the North American public, however, remains low. Colin Butler reports.
10: For passenger Deborah Mister, it dawned on her something was wrong when the masked flight attendants stopped answering questions.
11: My first thought was, honestly, I wish I had one.
10: Confusion on the plane quickly gave way to anxiety, with rumors spreading through the cabin. Someone on board was being quarantined over U.S. Ebola-related travel restrictions. Authorities later confirmed the passenger removed from the plane did

0: not have the virus, but by then, travelers already watched flight attendants pull on masks and passengers scramble for their own.
1: There's always going to be anxiety about a new strain of virus.
0: Dr. Rob Fowler is a Canadian critical care doctor who treated Ebola outbreaks in African countries in 2014 and 2018. He says for Canadians, the threat remains largely theoretical and the risk to the public low. On board that flight, what passengers got was an uneasy moment when fear, policy, and global travel collided. Colin Butler, CBC News, London, Ontario.
2: Ottawa is renewing the free park pass program for another season. Canada's strong pass users can get into all sites operated by Parks Canada without paying. It lasts from June 19th until September 3rd. The offer also includes a 25% rebate on camping fees, and kids under 17 will be offered free entry to participating provincial or territorial museums. They can also ride via rail services free of charge as long as they're accompanied by an adult. There are also discounts for young adults. U.S. meteorologists are predicting this hurricane season will be below average. The National Oceanic and Atmospheric Administration says that's because of a developing El Nino pattern, which is a naturally occurring cycle of warming in parts of the middle of the Pacific Ocean. This year, forecasters say El Nino will be especially intense, putting a damper on storm activity. However, NOAA Administrator Neil Jacobs warns, while the risk is lower, deadly hurricanes can still develop.
3: But even though we're expecting a below average season in the Atlantic, it's very important to understand that it only takes one. We have had Category 5s make landfall in the past during below average seasons.
2: The agency expects 8 to 14 named storms will develop this season. 1 to 3 of them could become major hurricanes. That's your World This Hour for CBC News. I'm Kaz Boivin.
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5: From CBC News, The World This Hour, I'm Kaz Bovin. Alberta Premier Danielle Smith has shuffled her inner circle after two of her ministers resigned from cabinet. The changes come at a crucial time for the province, as some groups are demanding to make separation from Canada a referendum issue. CBC's Nicole Healy explains.
6: Congratulations once again to all the new ministers.
7: Alberta Premier Danielle Smith shuffled a quarter of her cabinet Thursday, with six ministers now assigned to new positions.
8: I, Jason John Nixon, do solemnly and sincerely promise and swear.
7: One of Smith's most veteran MLAs, Jason Nixon, will now serve as Alberta's finance minister, replacing Nathan Horner, who recently resigned cabinet by not seeking re-election. Replacing Matt Jones as Minister of Hospital and Surgical Health Services is Adriana LaGrange. She was moved to that position after Jones also decided not to seek re-election. Alberta's opposition NDP leader, Nahi Nenshi, has suggested Smith demoted Jones and Horner because both have publicly come out against separatism. The shuffle comes shortly ahead of Smith's televised address later in the day. Sources say the premier is expected to outline her approach to call a separatist referendum. Nicole Healy, CBC News, Edmonton.
5: Conservative leader Pierre Poilievre says he will campaign for Alberta to stay a part of Canada if the province puts that question of separation to a referendum this fall. Poilievre says he will do everything he can to keep Alberta in the Federation.
9: I will be campaigning across the province of Alberta, encouraging Albertans to stay as part of the Canadian family and encouraging nationwide unity for all Canadians.
5: Poilievre promises other Conservative MPs will also be campaigning for Canadian unity. Foreign Affairs Minister Anita Anand says all Canadians who are detained by Israel after trying to reach Gaza by boat are safe and being sent to Turkey. The group were part of an aid flotilla, which was intercepted by Israeli forces. Video showing the activists being restrained, as well as being taunted by an Israeli cabinet minister, prompted international outcry. Anand repeated that Ottawa has summoned Israel's ambassador over the treatment of its citizens, adding that Canada expects full respect for the rights and safety of all civilians. Protesters in the Democratic Republic of the Congo set medical tents on fire after clashes over the burial of someone who died after contracting Ebola. Police fired warning shots and tear gas outside the hospital. The victim's family had demanded the return of their loved one's body, disputing that Ebola was the cause of their death. There have been at least 139 suspected deaths of Ebola in the region, as well as 600 suspected cases. The Canadian Red Cross is sending workers to the DRC to help with contact tracing, as well as getting people to treatment centers.

0: The Atlantic hurricane season will officially begin on June 1st. Forecasters in Canada and the U.S. are predicting this year will be less active than usual. But, as Nick Logan explains, that doesn't necessarily mean less risk.
1: Between 8 to 14 named storms could form in the Atlantic Ocean in 2026, beginning with Arthur on this year's rotating list of names. 3 to 6 of those storms are likely to become hurricanes, 1 to 3 of them major hurricanes. That's lower than the long-term average. The reason?
2: There's a 98% chance of El Nino conditions occurring later this season.
1: Neil Jacobs with the U.S. National Oceanic and Atmospheric Administration says El Nino creates conditions that can disrupt the formation of tropical cyclones in the Atlantic. But even a slow season can have storms that pack a punch.
2: We have had Category 5s make landfall in the past during below-average seasons.
1: That's exactly what happened last year when catastrophic Hurricane Melissa ripped across Jamaica last October after rapidly intensifying in the Caribbean Sea. The Canadian Hurricane Center, which released the same predictions for this year, cautions that 1 or 2 Atlantic storms a year can have some sort of effect on this country. Nick Logan, CBC News, Vancouver.
0: 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For CBC News, I'm Kaz Bovin.
3: Hi, everyone. It's Maria Bercoute here from All Things Real Estate, and we're going to have Uncle Carl's. Uncle Carl is from the United States. He's a fabulous guy. So Carl's Crazy Real Estate Stories, we had so much fun with him last time. Carl Spiegelvogel. And actually, I attended one of his masterminds last night again. And I was just amazed the kind of deals that he comes up with, because it's really not what we do in Canada. Not at all. Buying notes, selling notes. It's just another way of doing business. And it's just so much fun. So I'm going to be having Carl on the screen in a couple minutes. But once again, we look forward to having your comments, and we look forward to you joining us on YouTube under Real Estate Media News Network. Please subscribe, like, and comment, and please do subscribe, because I have so many wonderful people that are coming on my shows. They're giving of their time. They're doing this voluntarily, so you can learn from them more real estate tactics and techniques. And it's always nice to say thank you to them by joining, subscribing, and commenting. I have 83 so far YouTube videos, and I'm adding more all the time. So here's Uncle Carl. Uncle Carl, here he comes. Hi, Uncle Carl. How are you?
4: Thanks. I appreciate you bringing me back. And one thing I'd like to start out is, since I was on your show, my viewership on my podcast or download has doubled.
3: Oh,
4: yeah. It went from the Canadian viewers. It went from 2 Canadian viewers to 4. So now it's 4. No, it's actually gone up. I've got, I think it's like around 100 downloads on the last few ones from Canada. We always had some Canadians, but not as many. So I appreciate that. Since I've been on your show, we're getting more Canadians.
3: Yeah, you know what? That's all good news for me. Now we have to get them to subscribe on my YouTube channel.
4: Yep.
3: Now you have to get your members to subscribe to my YouTube channel, and we can get the word out more.
4: We'll start promoting and stuff. Yeah, same thing the mastermind will do.
3: I'm so happy to hear that. I mean, this is good news for me. This is excellent news for me.
4: I look at the stuff I was pulling up. Is wow, a lot more people from Canada are downloading us. What's the difference?
3: Excellent.
4: Oh yeah, Maria's thing. That's probably why the Canadians are starting to listen now. So
3: well, you know what? You have such fabulous techniques and strategies, and I was mesmerized last night by just listening to you and discussing. You know, you have such fabulous investors that are doing exactly what you're doing. So tell us a little bit about your strategy, because it's completely different than anything we're doing in Canada. So please let us know, Uncle Carl, who you are.
4: Okay. Well, I'm Uncle Carl. I do these crazy niche type deals, which are typically, we do everything from variances on land, which is taking a lot that's too small to be buildable, going through the city and getting, allowing the setbacks to move and getting buildable, to subdividing lots off houses, but houses extra land, to buying parts of properties. We'll buy portions of properties. You do a partition sale, let it go through tax sale. We're great at vacant houses. Some of our best deals are take finding vacant houses and searching down either the owners or typically the heirs. There'll be multiple heirs. There'll be judgments or liens or problems with properties. We do everything from take over properties with judgments and let them expire or negotiate discounts. Anything that's just different, we've got involved because, again, we don't want to be, you know, somebody that's sending out postcards and be number 20 in line to talk to the owner. I don't like that. You know, I want to be the one that's solving something that's a little complex. And I can talk, I love it because when we're doing these multiple heir situations, it's like found money. So we call people up. It's like, hey, you're one of these heirs. Your uncle died and there's da, da, da, da, da. And it's found free money. So it's like I'm a treasure hunter and I bring people money. So I really love that aspect of the business.
3: And you were saying that you do anywhere from 2 to 6 deals a month.
4: Yeah.
3: And sometimes some deals take up to 6 months because you're actually trying to find who the heirs are and making side deals with, like you had one that had 58 heirs and you're making side deals with all 58 of them. God bless you.
4: that one, we just want to see if we could do it. You know, sometimes we're like, but that one now. We have we own 93.41% now. About 58 heirs. I got the email this morning from my attorney. There's 2 holdouts. So what we have to do in this one, this is interesting. It's the house that a guy passed away and there was somebody living there, but it's behind on the taxes at the time. And we started building the family tree. And we talked about it last night. It's like, how do you eat an elephant? One bite at a time. Built the family tree. There's 8. He had 3 brothers and sisters, and one of his brothers was still alive. So we bought that share out for $200. You know, the guy was happy to give it up. No one could do anything. So we owned like 13% or whatever 1/8 is. I should know the math. And then we just started building the family tree and picking them off. And now we have 2 people left. So now this is what we have to do on this one. We're going to try to continue to negotiate with them and break it down to show them, you know, what their share is worth and why they should take it. And if not, we're going to have to do a partition sale, which forces us to go to court. And the whole property sold. Well, if we own 93.41, we get 93.41% of the profits when it sells at the court. Mm-hmm. And again, you win either way. If it goes for low, we buy it. And if it goes for high, we let it go through and collect the proceeds. So the only thing is the expense of the partition sale, which is going to be like $3,000 to $4,000. Mm-hmm. But hopefully we can work out a deal with them. Everyone else is signed. We got it clear. The last 2 are holding out. So I'm like, oh my God.
3: Well, we were talking about that last night, right? I mean, there's always something that happens in any deal, whether it's just purchasing even a house, could be financing, could be as simple as financing. So for you, my goodness, you're able to handle that stress. But I mean, you have a really good sense of humor and you have a really good way of looking at it, Carl. How many years have you been pursuing real estate this way?
4: Well, I started in 2000 through 2008. I went to Ron LeGrand. I learned some really creative stuff.
3: Yes, he's great, Ron LeGrand.
4: Yeah, he's great stuff. I learned then 2008, I lost everything because I was, like I told you last time, I was a dumbass. I was buying for appreciation. I had too many hard money loans. And I got back into it a little over 4 years ago doing the creative stuff. And I did creative stuff before. So basically, I've got about 12 to 16 years overall, somewhere in that range of experience. Mm-hmm.
3: Yeah. Good or bad, you've learned, right?
4: Yeah. I mean, I made mistakes. I lost it in 2008. It was great because now I do things differently. And I'm a little bit more careful with the cash and and I have partners with deep pockets too. And we have very low loan to value and everything we're keeping, 30-35%. So that if things really get bad, you know, I can liquidate. So I learned my lesson. I'm sure I'm going to learn some more lessons along the way too that I don't foresee coming.
3: I think we're all learning lessons as we go along. Now, what I found really interesting yesterday and quite exciting was that you were actually buying fallow land, I mean, just with no houses on, there was a new development coming up, or old. I don't remember if there was old or new, because you have so many deals going on. But this particular one, you were saying, I'm keeping this for this, I'm keeping that for that. And it looked like to me that this was just empty land, besides other parts that had houses, actually.
4: Yeah, we do a lot of like just looking for lots. Like one thing with, you know, some of this stuff is really difficult, but I'm going to show you guys a real easy way to find properties that's worked really well for us. So we look at our city, the areas that are transitioning, getting better, like near the light rail. Okay. So what we did is there's one street called Bearwood. Mm-hmm. And I just went down, everybody has your own property lookup system. like any a county property. Like you could be in Canada and do this in Charlotte, okay? Mm-hmm. You need a property lookup system and a telephone. So what we did is I pulled up the street and I started clicking on each property. And then I took the owner, I put in a skip trace company, like there's been verified, which anybody can get is like $22 a month unlimited, or IDI Corps, which is more challenging to get, it's a little bit better. I like that. But I was using been verified. All I did was pull up different things, click and call the people. So what I did is I first started out with this one house, I clicked on it, and it had a different mailing address. It was owned by Mr. Money. All I did was I went knocked on the door. Now I could have skip traced him and called him. I knocked on the door. The tenant gave me his number. I went and made a deal with him. We bought that house for $33,000. It's worth about $140,000 now. It's probably worth $60,000 or $70,000 at the time, but yeah, we bought in the path of progress. So let's say you're in Canada. Let's say you're a Canadian. Okay. You can pull any, and I'll show you a little bit, talk to a little more. You can pull anybody's property lookup system and just click on stuff, skip trace, and you can do some searches to see which areas are transitioning, which areas where they're seeing more activity, or you can even reach out to the real estate groups in the area and find out which areas to buy and what's happening. So you could do that again, just, and then the next one was that there's another lot right next to it. I clicked on it, pulled it up. It was owned by two different people, Brian Eves and DeMario Fleming. I called, I went down and used the been verified, got a hold of DeMario Fleming. Now this was tax delinquent also. It was just a lot. I called him and he said, hey, I forgot I owned that lot. You know, like, he owned the house next to it. They sold that. They left the lot off. Him, his partners forgot about it. So I made a deal. I made a deal with him. I tracked down his partner and we bought that for $12,000. We can sell that right now for $120,000. Okay.
3: Wow.
4: Now at the time it's probably worth about 50 or 60, but it's gone up in value in the last 3 years because of where it's at. Then there's another house on there. It had a house and it had extra land. Yep. So all I did was I called the zoning board and said, hey, can I subdivide a lot off this? You know, so in other words, you don't have to be smart. Okay. If you're smart to do this, you're wrong. You don't have to be smart. Okay. So we called the zoning board and we said, yeah, you can subdivide a lot off it. So it was owned by Exito Latino, which is just a corporation. So I got put them went to the Secretary of State, found out, and the Secretary of State has his phone number, who owns a corporation, called him and he was like, yeah, it's right near the light rail. I don't really want to sell it. I said, well, you bought the property for $8,500. Why don't you take a big profit and move on? He's like, good idea. You are going to do some research.
3: I don't really think Canadians will act that way for some reason. But hey, who knows, right? We'd have to try it out, Carl. Uncle Carl, we'd have to try it out, but I don't see it happening over here.
4: You could do from Canada. You could call in the United States. Just negotiate over the phone. We just negotiated over the phone. Negotiated over the phone and he said, okay, I'll sell it for 70. Well, right now we can subdivide the lot off, sell the lot for 80 and the house for about 140, 150. But we're holding that. So, and then there's another one on Dinglewood. I think I talked about this last night.
3: Right, yes. Yeah.
4: Yeah, where we clicked on it. The lady owed a bunch of taxes and stuff. And we made a deal to buy it for $17,500. And again, what I did was that I clicked on it. It was owned by Phyllis Faulkner. I ended up leaving a lot of notes, going to her house multiple times. And you got to be persistent a lot of times with people.
3: Yes,
4: you have to stalk them. You know, so again, stalking is good as long as you're trying to give them money. Positive stalking, okay?
3: Yeah, I love that. You can stalk someone. It's positive because you want to give them money, not take their money. Right?
4: So like I'm a positive stalker. So we stalked her, we made the deal, and it turned out she owed $20,000 in liens and judgments. So we ended up, I said, oh, how about I just give you $500 and take over the liens and judgments? We took over the liens and judgments. There's a demo lien for $12,000. Liens are only good for 10 years and then they fall off. So that falls off next year. And then taxes are only collectible. There's 11 years of taxes. So we save $3,000. So our effective purchase price was $6,500 for that property, and it's worth probably close to $80,000. You know, there's another lot I bought for $5,000. This is all just clicking on the property lookup system and then skip tracing the people and calling them. So that's one of the, you know, we do a lot of complicated stuff, but this is an easy thing that anybody can do. I mean, if you graduated junior high, you can do this. Okay. So anybody out there in Canada with a junior high degree, it's that simple. Verified and click and call. And, you know, you got to know a little bit which areas to call in and stuff. But a lot of people don't talk about land. So much money in land. There's another one we bought. We just bought for $20,000. We've subdivided the lot into three lots. And again, you don't have to be smart. I just looked. I called the what was it? I just called the city and asked them. And they said, yeah, you can subdivide it into three. I hired a surveyor. He went and did the work. And then Galen, who's a great guy, works for us. He went and found out where the water and sewer taps were and got that in. But anyways, that was closed out today at 10 o'clock. We signed all the paper with that for $71,000. That's about a $40,000 net profit on a $20,000 investment. So there's so much stuff you can do with this land. I think last time I talked about variances, right? We've got a couple pieces that are small. The one we got for $500, we went through and hired a variance attorney. Again, you don't have to be smart to do this. We asked around, hired a variance attorney, paid him the money. He went to the city and they moved the setback so you could build. We got it for $500 of taxes, sold it for $95,000, made $84,000. So there's a ton of money to be made on land in cities that are growing. Or cities that are that are growing, that have that growth stuff, these infill lots in certain areas where before people wouldn't build, now they're building because of all the people wanting to live close to the city. Now that may change a little bit now with this corona. People may want to start living on the outskirts.
3: We'll have to start doing the farmland. Now tell us where you come from, Carl. Tell us where you're coming from.
4: Which city? Oh, I'm sorry. I'm Charlotte, North Carolina.
3: Okay. Yeah. Charlotte, North Carolina. Okay.
4: Yeah. I think it's like the fourth or fifth fastest growing city in the nation. And you're seeing a lot of growth around the it's growing everywhere, but around the city, some of these areas that used to be war zones now, people are going in and buying and cleaning up and stuff like that. And so there's a lot of opportunities. You know, I don't know about Canada. I think. Is Canada, I should know more about it, but is it Canada growing pretty fast or certain areas?
3: God, yeah. Oh, yeah. That's the problem, is that so many people are coming from Toronto down to the Niagara region near Niagara Falls, and that's pushing the prices up. So the people who live here can no longer afford it. So what they're doing is they're living in Toronto. They have multi-million dollar houses, just because, not because the houses are worth that, but because the inflation and the appreciation of the property. So a lot of baby boomers, Carl, are selling their property for maybe $1 or $2 million, coming down to the Niagara area, buying a house for $400,000 or $500,000, and putting the rest in the bank. So they can live off of it, right? So that's what's happening over here. That's why the prices are being pushed, you know, by these, not only speculators coming, but there's also people that want to come and live, you know, in a more civilized place. I mean, I don't consider large cities civilized. And I've lived in Madrid. I lived in Rome. I've lived in Toronto. I lived in Winnipeg. I've lived all over the world. New York City was the biggest one I lived in. But I still prefer the little towns, because that's who I am, right, as a person.
4: So you could, I mean, there's a lot of opportunity that if the prices are going up, to find areas and houses that need work to buy, to fix up, to resell. Or I bet, is there a lot of building going on? Or
3: yes, a lot of new development. New development.
4: You can find infill lots and stuff. Just, you know, just clicking and calling. I don't know what your GIS system is, and I don't know what your rules are on stalking people there, but you might be able to do some of that there and find some good deals. So
3: I think I would ask you to do that for me, and I'll give you a percentage.
4: We've got a great system. We've learned how we put in the spreadsheet. Yeah, and I send it off to my virtual assistants and people. And I got a great research team that will research and bring trace the people, or if they're deceased, they start building the family trees and find that. Yeah. So we've got a pretty good system going, you know, to stalk our people. So,
3: yeah, but I love the story with the 58 heirs.
4: Yeah.
3: Bobby, tell us about that. That's amazing.
4: Well, basically, it was just a property. We put up on a property lookup system, and we noticed that it was behind on taxes a few years. And then we also noticed that in our property lookup system, it listed about like 8 or 10 different people on it. But that a lot of times you have to go back to the deed. So we went back to the deed, and it was owned by a Mr. Quick, just one person. But there's all these different people that showed up on the GIS system. So we put them into the bin verified, found it was deceased, and these were some of the heirs. And that's how, so, you know, they were listed on the property index. That's when we just built the quick family tree. Yeah. It only took like 10 minutes to find out they had 8 brothers and sisters, you know, because we put them in. We go to legacy.com, get the obituary. The obituary lists all his brothers and sisters.
3: Okay.
4: So we do them, and we put them in bin verified. 7 of them were dead. 1 was alive. We called him, bought his share for $200 because he's like, yeah, people try to put this together. I don't want anything to do with it. It's a mess. So he's here for $200 because people had. So that was the one bite, you know, we got that. And then we had Andrea and Erica. They're great. They've learned how to build. They go to ancestry.com and they build these big family trees out. So they built the whole family trees out. And then we just started calling people and getting deeds, you know, little by little. And we're working a good attorney, Jeff Bunda, who's helping us through the process. So it's about $3,000 to $4,000 for him to get the deeds, and he's sending them out. And then once we get the deed back, we send him the money.
3: You have a really good system in place, Carl. I mean, how long did it take you? Like, were you doing this pre 2008, or this is once you lost your properties, you started from scratch? When did this start happening for you?
4: Well, more since 2008 as we've gotten, but I was always creative back then too.
3: Okay.
4: You know, getting 0% financing, substitution collateral, subordination. You know, I went to Ron LeGrand's thing and Cameron Dunlap. I listened to them, and I still remember that day. At the time, they used to have cassette tapes. I was listening to cassette tape going back to Chapel Hill. I'll never forget. And like, this is amazing. This is amazing what kind of deal. Like, we got a deal right now. We're getting people to, you know, they get some of their money and they get a promissory note. It's not even attached to the property. Part of it, which they get paid over time, which opens up the second position from the first position.
3: Yeah.
4: So we're coming up with all this stuff that I listen to. I'm able to put it into play now. You know, I'm like, okay. I'll be reading, hey, Mr. Seller, will you be willing to, oh, your name's not Mr. Seller, it's Frank. Yeah, I'm sorry. But I mean, it's just, all you get is read pretty much what they say and it works, you know, depending on people's, a lot of it, I kid around a lot, but a lot of it is talking to people and really listening and coming up with a situation and coming up with a solution for their situation.
3: Yes.
4: You know, whether there's multiple heirs or maybe like one of the brothers passed away and there might be some liens and judgments. I think why we're so successful in what we do is we talk to the people and we say, look, you have options. Like if we go knock on a door and it's a tax foreclosure, we say, hey, has anyone been here to talk to you about your options? Our company, finance, you know, we can sit down and we literally, if it's better off for them to stay in the house, we want to try to work a deal. We want to try to work it. You know, like I think I told you last time, there's one lady that she owed about $5,000 or $6,000 and her payment was like $280.
3: Yeah.
4: I was like, Miss Renita, you need to stay in your house. So we tried to call her brother. Her brother wouldn't give her the money. She went to church members and 3 church members gave her like $1,500 each. She scraped together the rest of it and she stayed in the house. So I think with a lot of these things, I think it starts with truly being there to help. Truly being there. And sometimes we just do good and we don't make any money, but it also warms my heart too. I'm happy we can help people out, you know?
3: Yeah. Well, that's what motivates you. You're a very likable person, by the way, Uncle Carl. I liked you the moment I met you, and we met on Facebook. And we met on the Los Angeles group, right? I mean, that has over 17,000 people. Like, it's amazing, the numbers. I mean, I'm now joining groups that are 200,000 members on Facebook, landlords and real estate investors. Like, the world has opened up so much for us using social media. I mean, I would have never met you. Never.
4: Yeah, I'm glad I met you. I've had a great time on the show and appreciate the mastermind adding stuff to it. But your social media now is such a great way to meet people. I met so many different people. Like I got a good friend, Dave Day, who and met on social media. He's done like over 2,000. He's even more creative than I am. And, you know, and we meet different people just through the social media and stuff like now. And it's cool. It's amazing, the relationships and stuff that you can develop by being out there on the social media, whether it's like for a podcast or commenting some posts or showing some of the deals you do, things like that. So
3: And myself, I've met so many great people through YouTube, because now I don't watch television, but I've been watching YouTube since the beginning of the coronavirus. And I'm getting to know so many great real estate investors that nobody even knows about them. And these are true business people. These are not people trying to sell a course. They don't have any courses to sell.
4: Oh, but I've got a course coming out next month, by the way.
3: That's okay.
4: I'm working on the course.
3: But listen, Uncle Carl.
4: Yeah.
3: You should have a course. You know what you're doing. Just like I should have a course because I know what I'm doing. And you and I are going to be, I'm going to be starting my own courses too, right? And my own mastermind too. But I mean, yeah, that's what you want, are people that are actually in the trenches. It's called deep within the trenches. You are there. I'm in there too, right?
4: Exactly.
3: Different kinds of trenches, but we're in the trenches doing it every single day.
4: That's what you want to learn from. You know, there's certain people out there that they're more book knowledge, you know, I mean, they're teaching stuff, but they're not actually doing. And that's okay. I'm not going to knock them, but I want to hear from people that are really doing deals. Like, how do you find it? How do you put it together? And that's so important. Like you said, it's the people, real people doing real deals. That's the best way, to learn. And
3: So what got you into real estate to begin with when you first got into it?
4: Oh, I was in the subway business and I hated it. I hated the franchisor telling me what to do. I'd get a store doing good. They put one 2 miles down the road. My volume would go down by 20-25%.
3: So a
4: buddy of mine, he just said, "Hey, look, let's get into real estate." This guy, Ron LeGrand, and I went to his course and I went to some other courses. And then I was like, this is really cool stuff. And then I just sort of jumped in and started doing it.
3: Yeah, I belonged to his group for about 2 years, and then I got out of it because I wasn't going to do that fancy footwork he was doing. That wasn't who I was right at that time. But I really enjoyed him. He was the first one that had podcasts. He had videos. He had everything. I mean, that was like maybe over 10 years ago, way ahead of most people actually.
4: Yeah.
3: He is an older gentleman, but he really knows his stuff. Absolutely. Yeah. He knows his stuff.
4: Yeah, I learned stuff from him, different courses, going to different groups. And that's how I got into it. And that's how I started learning, you know. And then, and another thing I would tell people, join as many like going to RIA groups and different stuff. And most of it is drinking beer afterwards is where you learn the best stuff, you know?
3: Yeah, I agree. I've always belonged to landlord and real estate groups. I mean, since I started 20 years ago, plus I had a coach mentor from day one, you know? That's where I learned, sitting over dinner and talking about it. I got all my paperwork from other great landlords that were great managers. So all their paperwork that they had, their tenants signed, they gave them to me, right? So yeah, exactly. Plus belong to your business groups. Like I belong to Chambers of Commerce. I belong to business groups, you know, like, I mean, that's where you get to not only learn about real estate, but business in general. Absolutely. The networking.
4: I've met a lot of people that I partner with through that. And social media, like Brandon is one of our top producers. I met him through Facebook. He kept responding to all my, kept liking all my posts. So I'm like, hey, this guy's cool. So he said, why don't we go out and have a beer and talk real estate? And he's a great guy. He was AC tech, but he was really learning real estate. So we went out and had some beer and he started working with me and he did great. And, you know, so the social media, then, you know, there's Joe, I'm trying to think who else. There's Austin. There's a whole bunch of Mitch. A lot of my partners that I do business with, I met through going to the real estate meetups and just talking with people. Sometimes I'm just talking like this reinforces what I need to do more of, you know, is go to these meetups. There's Elizabeth, I partnered with some deals. Scott, I partnered with some deals. These are all people I met at real estate meetups.
3: Sure. Absolutely. Me too. I mean, I've done the same thing at business meetings, either real estate or regular business meetings, right? Yeah. And when I had people lending me money, a second mortgage, they were people that I met through business. Or socially. I mean, that's where I met them. They got to know me. They got to like me. And they lent me second mortgages.
4: Yeah, like Tyler McCracken. He's one of my hard money lenders. Okay. I met him through, I met him through somebody through a meeting. So it was somebody else. I was like, I need money. And she goes, oh, this guy, Howard McCracken. I said, can you introduce me? She introduced me. So again, these meetings are so important for forging the relationships and getting introductions to people. So, you know, this has been good for me, this, because it's helped me think back of where did I get the money from this? Where did I get this?
3: That's
4: where it came from is a lot of the meetings, the social media is where I formed and met a lot of the people that I do business with today, you know?
3: Yeah. Excellent. So do you have any type of advice to give people? And also, how can they get in touch with you, Uncle Carl?
4: Well, a couple things. I'll give you our phone number. My phone number is 704-995-5385, 704-995-5385, mm-hmm. or our business number, you have to call and leave go through a couple of things. It's 704-777-7777.
3: I mean, if that's not easy to remember, I don't know what it is.
4: You know? I think I told you how I got that number, right?
3: Yeah, you did. And you know what? Last time it was up on the wall. Actually, you had it up in the behind you. Now it's covered up. Buy houses. You covered it up.
4: Let's put it up here real quick, guys. There
3: you go. Make it easy for people.
4: So you can call me on 704. Leave a message.
3: Yeah.
4: And real quick, I'll tell the story again. One night, again, I quit drinking because it was not good for me, but I used to drink a lot. And I called the guy at 10 o'clock at night who owned the phone number. And I said, would you be interested in selling your phone number? He's like, well, you sound drunk. And I said, well, I am. But I do real estate and I want to buy your phone number. He sold it to me for $450. So I got the phone number. And then I ended up, and the reason he sold it to me is everyone thinks it's a taxi cab or all. So we get calls all night long. That's why I go to answering service. But then again, during the downturn, I sold it for $10,000 with the rights to buy it back, and I leased it, but I couldn't come up with the money to buy it back. And then I had to end up buying it back for $20,000.
3: Oh my God.
4: So I spent $20,000 to buy my number back, but I just turned down, I had an offer from an attorney for $110,000.
3: That might be worthwhile, right?
4: I came close to selling it, but I said, you know what? It's part of the branding. It's part of how people get in touch with me. Yeah. And, you know, it's easy to remember numbers, credibility. So I'll keep it.
3: Yeah.
4: So I really cut it. So I was like $110,000.
3: Yeah, no kidding. Well, listen, hold out, because that's real estate, right? Your name is real estate too, right?
4: That's true.
3: Just like your Facebook page is a form of real estate, your website is a form of real estate, your number is a form of real estate, you know, because that's how you have to think about social media. This is your identity. This is your business. This is real estate, right?
4: Yeah.
3: Yeah. It's all real estate. Okay, then. So any last parting words before we let you go? And then we'll have you back again, of course, because I love these deals.
4: Thanks. I enjoy it. Especially Canadians, keep listening to my podcast. I appreciate it, Maria, because the downloads are going way up in Canada. So Uncle Carl and Friends, I think what is it called? Uncle Carl's Crazy Real Estate Stories podcast. Yeah.
3: I love it. It's just so you.
4: It is. It's real life crazy stories, what we went through to get the deals. And then we give some real good advice on how we structured some of the deals. And then I would tell people, join the mastermind group. It's only $105 a month. Carl, that one's Uncle Carl and Friends Mastermind. Yeah. And we do 4 Zoom meetings. Yeah. And we also have a Facebook page. And Maria can tell you it's some really pretty cool stuff.
3: Oh, it's very cool. It's very cool. I mean, this is my second meeting. I was last week and this week, and you invited me kindly. And I'm amazed. I mean, I'm really enjoying it, Uncle Carl. I look forward to it. You know, I usually cycle in the evening. Forget about the cycling. I'm joining Uncle Carl. I want to learn some new strategies. It's been so much fun. And you know, you've got a great group of people there that share what they're doing, you know, and they're very lively and they're really doing it every single day. It's fantastic. Yeah.
4: And then I teach my stuff, but I have one or two different people on each month that teach different stuff. Like Avi came on and he showed how he uses Google AdWords and how to do, because you can do it wrong, you know, and he showed how to do it right, how he does it. So anyone that joins our group, if they're interested in that, they can reach out to Avi for that. You know, and that's what's great about it is you might not like some of the stuff I do, but there's somebody doing it something different that you might really like. So he set this up so it's all incoming stuff. So if you like incoming stuff, his is the perfect model for that. So that's what I really like about it. So.
3: Yeah, for sure. I mean, I really enjoyed that about how to do the Google stuff. And, you know, it made so much sense. It's there's a lot to it. But if that's where the way you're going, then, I mean, you've got another strategy, right?
4: Yep.
3: That's another strategy. And I know you and I spoke about something. I'm not going to mention it because it's a secret between you and I about where I see the future going with investing. I mentioned it to you last night, and I'll be talking to you about that. But I can see that as the way to go, you know, in the future, that type of investing in real estate.
4: That's a secret, guys.
3: Yeah, that's a secret. Only when it happens will I let everyone know. But I'll be way ahead of the crowd with that one there because, you know, it's something that's necessary and needed. And people, the smart ones are starting to do that. That's the way to go. But anyways, Uncle Carl, I want to say thank you so very much for joining us again. We'll have you back soon enough with more great stories. I did ask that gentleman with the Google to come on my show.
5: He says he would.
3: So that's the next thing I'm going to do is have him on, and maybe you'd like to be on with him. But absolutely love to have your members, and please ask your members to join my YouTube channel, Real Estate Media News Network. And we will see you next time, and have a lovely, lovely weekend, Carl. Thank you so much.
4: Bye, Canada. I want to say, vote Biden 2020. Everybody, Biden 2020, okay? Oh, wait, you're in Canada. You can't vote. So anybody in the United States, vote for Biden, okay?
3: Bye-bye. And everyone, there it is. Uncle Carl, crazy Uncle Carl with his real estate. I just enjoy. He makes me smile. And, you know, with real estate, the way it is in Canada right now, especially in Ontario with the Land and Tenant Board not doing his job, there's not very much to smile about. But he makes me smile. And I love his enthusiasm. I love the American enthusiasm. That warms my heart. I remember when I had my business in New York City, and the New Yorkers are just in your face, right? They just tell you what they think of you all the time. But I really like that because I appreciate it. They were right up front, close, and they told me what they thought of me, and I told them what I thought about them, and I just had a lot of fun. But I must say, that's where I learned about business. Was in New York City. I had a business there for 4 years, and I learned everything I need to know about business. So when I returned to Canada, I was able to use everything, all those great tools. And I started to think more like Americans, where things have to get done yesterday, not tomorrow, not mañana, but yesterday. So this is Maria Recruit with Uncle Carl's Crazy Real Estate Stories. Thank you, Carl, for being on my show. Maria Recruit saying goodbye, and wait for my next show in, let's at 7 o'clock with Samantha Glass. Ciao for now. Take care. Bye-bye.
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5: From CBC News, The World This Hour, I'm Kaz Bovin. Online streaming giants will have to pay even more of their Canadian revenue to the federal government. The Canadian Radio, Television and Telecommunications Commission unveiled its new rules for streaming platforms today. Rafi Bujikanian has the details.
6: The CRTC says the online streaming giants of the world, think Netflix or Amazon Prime, will have to start paying 15% of their Canadian revenue toward Canadian and Indigenous programming. The new rules will also force them to make Canadian and Indigenous content easier to look up. These changes sweeping in more than 3 years after the federal government passed the Online Streaming Act, with the goal, it said, of making everyone pay their fair share into protecting culture in this country. But that initial 5% tax on streamers already got some pushback from industry. Netflix, Prime, Disney Plus, and others are currently fighting it in court. The CRTC says it's confident in the policy it's setting out and expects the companies to comply. It's also lowering obligations on private traditional broadcasters, saying they will only have to put 25% of their revenues, a reduction from a current maximum of 45%. Rafi Bujikanian, CBC News, Ottawa.
5: Ottawa is renewing the free park pass program for another season. Canada Strong Pass users can get into all sites operated by Parks Canada without paying. It lasts from June 19th until September 3rd. The offer also includes a 25% rebate on camping fees, and kids under 17 will be offered free entry to participating provincial or territorial museums. They can also ride on Via Rail services for free as long as they're accompanied by an adult. There are also discounts for young adults. An Ebola outbreak overseas is starting to send ripples through international air travel. A plane from Paris bound for Detroit was diverted to Montreal because of a new U.S. restriction. Canadian officials say Ebola's risk to North American people remains low. Kellen Butler reports.
7: For passenger Deborah Mister, it dawned on her something was wrong when the masked flight attendants stopped answering questions.
8: My first thought was, honestly, I wish I had one.
7: Confusion on the plane quickly gave way to anxiety, with rumors spreading through the cabin. Someone on board was being quarantined over U.S. Ebola-related travel restrictions. Authorities later confirmed the passenger removed from the plane did not have the virus, but by then, travelers already watched flight attendants pull on masks and passengers scramble for their own.
9: There's always going to be anxiety about a new strain of virus.
7: Dr. Rob Fowler is a Canadian critical care doctor who treated Ebola outbreaks in African countries in 2014 and 2018. He says for Canadians, the threat remains largely theoretical and the risk to the public low. On board that flight, what passengers got was an uneasy moment when fear, policy, and global travel collided. Colin Butler, CBC News, London, Ontario.
5: A 40-year-old man has been arrested in Quebec on suspicion of posting videos online in support of ISIS. Enrique Gass is an RCMP spokesperson. He says investigators have reasonable grounds to fear the man may commit terrorism offenses.
10: It's not only bombs and guns, but just the fear that these people are putting on the internet is enough here in Canada to lay charges.
5: The RCMP is still gathering sufficient evidence to lay charges. Officers will be going through the man's electronic device.

0: witnesses after searching his home. Right now, they say they believe he was acting alone. The arrest follows a year-long investigation. U.S. meteorologists are predicting this hurricane season will be less intense than usual. The National Oceanic and Atmospheric Administration says that's because of a developing El Nino pattern, which is a naturally occurring cycle of warming in parts of the middle of the Pacific Ocean. This year, forecasters say El Nino will be especially intense, which is putting a damper on storm activity. However, they also warn that while the risk is lower, deadly hurricanes can still develop this year. That's your World This Hour. For CBC News, I'm Kaz Bovin.
1: Hi, everyone. It's Maria Recruit here on All Things Real Estate. And it's my pleasure again to have you join me with wonderful guests that I have on every Thursday. I have a number of guests, and then I kind of produce my shows on Thursday and then distribute throughout the week and the weekend. And because I'm on YouTube, I'm going to ask that you all subscribe. It says right there, Real Estate Media News Network. Just smash that subscribe button and just get on there, and you'll get many, many good shows. I have about 130 shows I've uploaded, believe it or not, everyone. I know many of you are following me and getting more subscribers every day, so it's great to have returning guests. So I'm going to find out what's new with authors Cora Cristobal and Sunil Tulsiani from Toronto. Thank you for being my guests again. Wonderful to see you.
2: Maria, it's great to be on the show. Thank you very much for having us.
1: My pleasure. And you too, Cora. I mean, I remember when you came down to the Niagara area and you gave away some nice tickets for all my members at the Niagara Real Estate Investment Group. It was wonderful to have you come down. You came all the way from Toronto. And then I had you on my series, Great Authors, a chat with Maria Recruit. This is going to be put on the author series again, because you guys come out with great books all the time. So tell us about your book, please.
2: Go ahead, Cora. You start.
1: Yeah.
3: So we, Sunil and I, just came up with a book that became number one bestseller last August 20th. And the title of the book is, thank you so much, the title of the book is The Science of Getting Rich. Now, the Science of Getting Rich was originally published in 1910 by Wallace D. Wattles.
1: Oh, wow. So
3: this was 110 years old book, right? But the thing with this book, because it was written, actually it was written, I think, in the early 1903 and got published in 1910, and the author died in 1911. Now, not many people know that this book became the basis and the inspiration for the book and the movie, The Secret.
1: Oh.
3: And the movie, yeah, The Secret. It's quite, very famous, right? The book. That was written by Rhonda Byrne from Australia, and they made a movie out of it. And of course, we know lots of celebrities are in that movie, Bob Proctor, Jack Canfield, Dr. John Gray, and many other celebrities. So it became really very popular. Now, 3 years ago, Sunil introduced me to this book, and I never knew about the book. And Sunil, from my understanding, has been reading this for long, long time already, and he really liked the book, but he said it's very hard to understand. And true enough, when he gave it to me and I read it only once, it's very thin, it's less than 100 pages, and you can actually read it in one day. You can rush reading it up, but the problem is you probably don't get a lot from rushing into when you are reading a book that is, that the English is really very old and really hard to understand. So what happened, because you know how busy Sunil and I over the last few years, and 3 years passed, and then came COVID, right? Came COVID, and he and I agreed, hey, now is the perfect time to rewrite The Science of Getting Rich, because Sunil already had that idea of rewriting the book, because there is no more copyright for the book. It's now in the public domain, so anybody can really write or rewrite the book. And he has really this plan, or he really wants it to simplify it so he can share it with people, because he said this is really an amazing book. And during COVID, of course, all our live events are canceled, so we agreed that now was the perfect time to get the rich. Yeah, and Sunil, it's really very like, okay, Cora, if we don't do it now, when are we going to do it, right? So so we started working on that immediately during the lockdown. And here we were 5 months after we finally completed the book and launched it in Amazon in the Kindle form and made it international bestseller. Number one bestseller in Canada and USA, and bestseller in UK, India, and Australia.
1: Wow, fantastic, fantastic. Good for you. My goodness, you guys have been busy. You haven't let any grass grow under your feet with this COVID-19. Good for you. You're the go-getters, absolutely. Fantastic. Thank you. So I'm going to ask Sunil, Corey, if you don't mind.
3: Sure.
1: Was it about the book that attracted you to it to begin with? And how did you come across it, Sunil?
2: Well, approximately 15 years ago when I left the police force and went into real estate investing, there were very many few books that I studied. Before that, I never used to read a lot of books. But once I got into the entrepreneurship arena, I read, I studied Tony Robbins, T.R. Eker, and Eker's Brian Tracy, and all these people. I came across a book called Signs of Getting Rich, and I read it and I liked it. And what I used to do was with my club, because I now own a private investment club, which is the Illinois State Club. Mm-hmm. And I bought so many books from Amazon, only copies of Signs of Getting Rich. And I used to just gift it to my members as it was. The issue was, a lot of people told me that they really either didn't read it or they didn't understand it, or it was a book to read. And I agreed with them. So Cora became a part of my mentoring program about 4 years ago. And then she founded the Toronto Women's Club. And so I kept getting this idea, okay, you know what? I need to get this book out, because this book is the first money book that I know of has ever been published. I mean, you could look at all the other gurus, and like we're talking about The Secret, we're talking about Tony Robbins, we're talking about all these people. If you look, even Think and Grow Rich, if you think about Think and Grow Rich, was in the 30s. Mm-hmm. This was published in 1910. Perhaps the material was collected in late 1800s and written later on and all that kind of stuff. So what we'll find is that this book is perhaps the book that started the whole idea of being, book on being rich. I mean, financial wealth I'm talking about.
1: Yes, yes.
2: So my goal as a monetization expert is, my goal is to make 100 millionaires at the private investment club. And I used to just buy these books, not this book, but the old version of the book. And I used to just give it to people who say, I want to become rich, I want to do this. And And 3 years ago, I called Cora and I said, okay, you know what? I'm going to do this project. And would you like to join me in this project? What we're going to do is we're going to take this, the secrets that we have in here, want to simplify it, and then we want to add our version of it to make it for today's environment. I mean, 1910 is a long time ago.
1: Oh, yeah. You know what? Just think about it, Sunil and Cora. If people in 1910 saw what we're going through right now and the cars and the houses and all, they would be shaking their head. They would have, it's beyond even our own understanding within my own lifetime. Never mind their understanding. Exactly. That's amazing, that would have been the first book that talks about being, successful and making money. Think about that. You're right. You're right about that.
2: This is actually the blueprint, actually, that many of the known gurus in modern world have taken and used it to make that happen. So Cora is a successful real estate investor. She's successful. She's the founder of Toronto Women's Club. I've been very, very fortunate and blessed to be able to enjoy a lot of financial wealth. I've lost it all. I have brought it back again. And what we did with this book was we this idea and we implemented our experience in it into the book as well. So it's got the charts, it's visually beautiful. As you can see, it's just amazing book. And it has like beautiful charts and things like that into the book. we truly believe that that's happened. So when we started 3 years ago, we just didn't do it for whatever reason. And then COVID hit, COVID-19 hits. And I believe it's a divine intervention that we actually decided to do it in 2020 because, number one, other than health issues in COVID-19 that is impacting, you know, certain percentage of people, a population on the planet, but the bigger population on the planet is suffering from economics or cash flow or income issues, loss of businesses and all. This is a lifesaver, and we basically have invested over 1,000 hours of our time to actually produce a masterpiece, not only a book, but we produced 20 videos. From there, we got 20 audios. Good. We have the digital. So it's a program. So anybody that gets the book, the reason why it's doing really, really well is that we're giving the entire program away when you buy a book. Whether you buy the digital version or the physical version, you get all the videos, you get all the audios, so you can listen to it and all that kind of stuff. So we put in our heart and soul to make this, especially if you want to be rich. Let's say you didn't lose your job, but you want to be rich. This is the book to read. And let's say that you have lost your job and you now are thinking to do something else. This is the book to read. If you want to do something part-time, like a side gig, to read and all that stuff. It is a book that people for over 110 years have talked about it and actually has generated so many millionaires. And we want to add that. We want to make it so that people could actually understand it in easy, simple English language. And with the implementation of today's technology, like internet and all the beautiful advancement that we're enjoying these days.
1: That's amazing. You know, it is. It's 110 years old. Like it was like fate, right? I mean, it was fate that we had 2020 and you just, this is something you thought about for 3 years. You finally had the time, because I know in my case, I started producing my radio and TV shows, you know, more often since COVID-19, because that was something I wanted to do. And everything else I couldn't do, or I did it, you know, minimally. So I had all this extra time. So you know what? Smart people have used COVID-19 to launch new business programs, new businesses, new books, new everything. So tell us slowly the title of it again, very slowly. Cora, what's the title of it? What's the name of it?
3: So the book is called The Science of Getting Rich.
1: Science. Okay. The Science of Getting Rich. I have a question for you. This gentleman who wrote the first book, Sunil, was he rich?
2: Yes.
1: Who was he?
2: So Wallace D. Waddle is a gentleman that was a wealthy man. And then and how he became wealthy, that's how he got. Now, he calls it Science of Getting Rich, not direction or not whatever. It's Science of Getting Rich. So he formulated certain laws that if you follow them, he talks about it in the book. The point here is it's a science to him, just that our mathematics, just like 10 plus 10 is 20.
1: Yes.
2: He has a formula in the book. And if you follow the formula, then what he says is that there's no way you will not get rich.
1: And so, okay, wait a second. Okay, can you give us a hint of what his formula was?
2: Yes, tell us, because I know I've been. I want you to tell us the formula. We talked about it yesterday as well on an interview. Go ahead,
1: Cora.
3: Yes. Okay. So we are going to debug Sunil here, right? Very quickly. There is a formula, and one is you must have a vision, purpose, faith, gratitude,
1: yes,
3: willpower, and action.
1: Yes.
3: You must have all of that, because if you stop somewhere and you, let's say you have everything, right? Up to empower, and you don't take action, then you're not going to get rich. You should have all of that. We are going to discuss more of this at our first ever workshop on Saturday. This coming Saturday online.
1: I'm going to join, by the way. Tell us more about this upcoming seminar, guys. Tell us more. Tell us more about it. What time it starts, how people can be part of it. Let us know.
2: Well, you want me to go? You want to go, Cora?
3: Yeah, you can go.
2: Okay.
1: Your turn.
2: We've been doing this so often that, you know, I want to, you know, it's been fun. Actually, the main part of this is that it's very, very, it's been really rewarding from the fact that thousands of books have been sold already, but also it's close to our heart. We put our heart and soul into the book. Yeah. And so we love talking about it all the time. So we're doing our first Science of Getting Rich workshop. It's Saturday. It starts at 1 p.m. and it's for 4 hours. And it's for people who invest into two of these books at least. So anybody who bought two of these books, we're giving them the ticket to that to come to the workshop itself. We are going to, Cora and I are going to be diving deep into the book, as well as the concept and the formulas, and then the opportunity to have a Q&A session as well, and give away lots of gifts and things like that. Mm-hmm. So basically, anybody that buys has bought two books already or more, or anybody who's going to buy two or more books can come to that. It's a live from the comfort of your home, live event from the comfort of your home, and it is this Saturday, 1 p.m. Toronto time.
1: Fantastic. So where can they buy the books? Tell us.
2: Go ahead, Cora, your turn.
3: We have a website, scienceofgettingrich.ca. So all they have to do is go to scienceofgettingrich.ca, and they have to buy at least two books in order to get in for free. The value of the workshop is $297. But yes, they buy at least two books, they don't have to pay it. The two books, the cost of the two books is $54. So $54 is way cheaper than $297.
1: That's a really good deal. You can always gift it to someone else that you think might want to become rich, right, Sunil and Cora? That's what it's all about, right?
2: Whole point. Our point is that if we have a secret, we don't want to keep it to ourselves. We obviously want to have as many people get access to this. That's why we started with, okay, you buy one for yourself and buy a second one for your loved ones, your friends, somebody, a coworker, somebody. And remember, when you buy a book, you don't just get a book. You get a digital version of it. You get 20 videos. You get 20. And there's also an opportunity for them to win $200 worth of. So if people read this book twice, we have in writing in the book. If they read it twice, we will actually give them $200 worth of gift certificate, $100 from Pitt Private Investment Club, and $100 from Toronto Women's Club. And the concept is very simple. As a mentor, as a coach, both of us are mentors and coaches. Our goal is to not just teach people, but actually inspire people to take action. So if they read this book twice, they are guaranteed, and they send an email, and we talk about how to do that, they actually get $200 worth of gift certificates from our company.
1: And so
2: the whole package, by the way, when they buy it, it's a whole package. It's got, you know, amazing opportunity. And Maria, one of the main reasons why we did that is because in the book, it talks about the fact that in order to become rich, you have to give more in the use value than what you receive in dollar value.
1: Okay, of course. That makes sense.
2: That's why we decided to do, we spent almost 1,000 hours in producing it, doing 20 videos, and then putting up a membership site and all that kind of stuff, because we wanted to give so much value to people that, and then also make them, you know, I want them to do something, especially during the COVID-19 time. We want people to become wealthy because it's important for you to take care of family, pay your bills, and then go on, do things that you want to do. It's not vacations right now, perhaps, but in the future, when we have COVID-19 gone, we're going to be back again where people need to go on vacation, do stuff that you need to do. Just make sure that we bring cash flow. And that's the purpose of this book, to bring cash flow and to become rich.
1: I know. And you know what, Cora and Sunil, you're right. You have to get over the, you know, it's a mindset, right? I mean, becoming wealthy is a mindset. Yeah. And it can be money, could be family, could be health, could be, you know, it depends what you consider wealth. Mm-hmm. But people who are truly wealthy don't show it off.
2: Yeah.
1: You don't have to show it off. You don't have that fancy cars. I mean, like, if you think about it, Warren Buffett drives the same car all the time. He's in the same house. I mean, he's a billionaire, but he doesn't show it off. So when you see people showing it off, that's not necessarily mean they have a lot of money. It means they're in debt quite a bit, you know, let's face it. And Canadians are a little bit different with money. And the Americans are real, some of them are real show-offs, you know. But a lot of Canadians are very low-key. They may have, I met millionaires, a number of them in my life, and they became my mentors. I didn't know they were millionaires. I had no idea. And I remember when I asked this one multimillionaire who had been in real estate, I'm still in real estate, and I said, well, and he was driving an old station wagon. Think about this, Sunil, an old station wagon. I said, well, why do you do that? Well, he says, you know, Maria, he says, I don't want people to be jealous of me. He says, I have a fancy car I drive on Sunday to church, but every other day it's just, you know, a regular station wagon. Nobody even has a station wagon now, but, you know, and I thought, gee, no, that's a real example. I know working millionaires, real estate investors that, you know, they may have a fancy truck because they need the truck to move garbage to the dump, that they're still doing it themselves, but they're worth multi-millions, but that doesn't stop them from working every day, you know? Well,
2: The good thing about becoming wealthy or rich is that they have a choice. You know, if they want to continue to drive Honda or they want to get Mercedes, it's okay. Yeah. Whatever they want to do with their money, as long as they're not using the money for bad stuff, and they're using the money to improve the world and give back to the community. Yeah. I have no problems with people living in a certain condo or certain areas or driving certain cars. Or if they don't decide they want to keep driving the old car, I have no problems with that either. It's the issue is once they become rich, they get to decide what they want to do with their money and their wealth. So that's to me, that's the important part. And that's why we wrote this book together. Cora and I wrote this book together. And we would love to have you, Maria, of course. You know, we love your support that you're helping us.
1: Spread the word. Spread your wonderful book.
2: And if anybody is thinking of how do we help Cora, how do we help Sunil, you know, and you have an idea of spreading the word, please let us know, because we want this book to be in the hands of thousands and tens of thousands, if not millions of people. Cora's got an idea that she wants to sell a million copies. And I want to support her too.
1: Why not? I mean, anything's possible, right?
3: this is a very small investment compared with how it's going to change the lives of many, right?
1: Yes.
3: Becoming rich, at least one is remove them from poverty and then later on make them rich and enjoy life and live life to the fullest. That's it. Live life to the fullest. And you need money in order to live life to the fullest.
1: Yes, you do. You can't do it if you're starving, right? You're on a beautiful island, you know, and you can go fishing every day and it doesn't really matter. But
3: you want to enjoy in life, so much to enjoy in life.
1: Yes, absolutely. So how can they get in touch with you guys?
2: Go ahead, Cora, you first.
3: So you can get in touch with me at cora@torontowomensclub.ca. cora@torontowomensclub.ca. Thank you.
1: Thank you. And Sunil?
2: 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And I want to read one of the quotes from the book, if that's okay with you. And
1: absolutely. Please do. I love it. Go ahead.
2: And then it says, you can render God and humanity no greater service than to make most of yourself. It's one of my favorite quotes, and there are beautiful quotes in this book, a book that is going to change the way you think, change the way your mindset is, and give you action plans to do stuff. And all I want to say to you is this: try it, look at it. This book. Right? We have written many, many books in the past. Cora has written many books. I've written many books. But this has become the most powerful venture or creation as far as the book is concerned and will change your life, especially if you are thinking of bringing cash flow and you want to truly become rich. Now, this formula will work for every area of your life. You want to lose weight? You want to look better. You want to have better health. You want to have more love and all that. It will work for all of that. But in this book, main purpose is to talk about how do you bring income and how to become rich financially. That's the main purpose of this book.
1: Yes, of course, of course. I love it. I love the fact that it's 110 years old and it still remains true to yourself. And you know, you're right about that. I mean, before that, nobody was talking about, becoming successful. I mean, people were successful, but most people weren't. But now anyone can become successful, Cora and Sunil. It's up to them, right? That's the wonderful thing of the 21st century. It's up to you. You know, finding good mentors like yourself, good examples, reading your books, you know, going to meetings, and I'll be there on Saturday, you know, with bells and whistles on. That's how you can get ahead now. I mean, I've had great coaches and great mentors. I didn't do it on my own, and I still have great coaches and great mentors. Nobody is an island within themselves if they want to be successful. You hang out with successful people. That's how you get become successful.
2: I agree with you.
1: So I want to thank you both, Cora, Crystal Ball, Sunil Tulsiani. Thank you so much. God bless you both. And once again, thank you for being my guest. And to everyone, it's Maria Recruit, All Things Real Estate. And please watch out for this video. It's going to be on YouTube in my great author's chat with Maria Recruit. Take care, everyone. Ciao for now. Bye-bye.
2: Bye, Cora. Bye, Maria.
1: Bye, Sunil. Bye, Cora. Ciao.
4: It's time to chill out with us. Thanks for tuning in. Keeping the music going throughout the night.

0: Welcome aboard Via Rail. Please sit and enjoy. Please sit and stretch. Steep. Flip. Or that. And enjoy. Via Rail. Love the way.
1: From CBC News, The World This Hour, I'm Kaz Bovin. Members of Alberta Premier Danielle Smith's United Conservative Party caucus have voted to call on her to put separation from Canada up for a referendum. It comes more than a week after a petition calling for such a vote was struck down in the courts, and the same day Smith decided to switch up her inner circle. As Nicole Healy explains, the Premier is also expected to speak later tonight.
2: Congratulations once again to all the new ministers.
3: Alberta Premier Danielle Smith shuffled a quarter of her cabinet Thursday, with six ministers now assigned to new positions.
4: I, Jason John Nixon, do solemnly and sincerely promise and swear.
3: One of Smith's most veteran MLAs, Jason Nixon, will now serve as Alberta's finance minister, replacing Nathan Horner, who recently resigned cabinet by not seeking re-election. Replacing Matt Jones as Minister of Hospital and Surgical Health Services is Adriana LaGrange. She was moved to that position after Jones also decided not to seek re-election. Alberta's opposition NDP leader, Naheed Nenshi, has suggested Smith demoted Jones and Horner because both have publicly come out against separatism. The shuffle comes shortly ahead of Smith's televised address later in the day. Sources say the Premier is expected to outline her approach to call a separatist referendum. Nicole Healy, CBC News, Edmonton.
1: Conservative leader Pierre Poilievre says he will campaign for Alberta to stay a part of Canada if a referendum moves ahead this fall.
5: I will be campaigning across the province of Alberta, encouraging Albertans to stay as part of the Canadian family and encouraging nationwide unity for all Canadians.
1: Poilievre also says other Conservative MPs will be campaigning to keep Canada together. Hyundai Canada is recalling some of its Elantra hybrid vehicles due to a possible fire risk. It applies to some 6,000 Elantras made between 2024 and 2026. Hyundai says an issue with the hybrid power control unit in some vehicles can lead to overheating. It adds, so far, there have been no fires, injuries, or incidents related to this issue in Canada. Hyundai says it's notifying drivers and it will provide a free software update which fixes the issue. The Atlantic hurricane season will officially begin on June 1st. Forecasters in Canada and the U.S. are predicting this year will be less active than usual, but as Nick Logan explains, that does not necessarily mean less risk.
6: Between 8 to 14 named storms could form in the Atlantic Ocean in 2026, beginning with Arthur on this year's rotating list of names. 3 to 6 of those storms are likely to become hurricanes, 1 to 3 of them major hurricanes. That's lower than the long-term average. The reason?
7: There's a 98% chance of El Nino conditions occurring later this season.
6: Neil Jacobs with the U.S. National Oceanic and Atmospheric Administration says El Nino creates conditions that can disrupt the formation of tropical cyclones in the Atlantic, but even a slow season can have storms that pack a punch.
7: We have had Category 5s make landfall in the past during below-average seasons.
6: That's exactly what happened last year when catastrophic Hurricane Melissa ripped across Jamaica last October after rapidly intensifying in the Caribbean Sea. The Canadian Hurricane Center, which released the same predictions for this year, cautions that 1 or 2 Atlantic storms a year can have some sort of effect on this country. Nick Logan, CBC News, Vancouver.
1: U.S. Secretary of State Marco Rubio is signaling the White House wants to tighten the screws on Cuba. The Justice Department indicted former leader Raul Castro on murder charges Wednesday. They're related to an incident 3 decades ago. Well, today, Rubio declined to comment on how the U.S. intends to bring Castro to American soil, but he does say the U.S. is treating the Cuban government as a national security threat.
8: The president's preference is always a negotiated agreement that's peaceful. That's always our preference. You know, the likelihood of that happening, given who we're dealing with right now, is not high. But if they have a change of heart, you know, we're here. And in the meantime, we'll keep doing what we need to do. It
1: comes as the U.S. maintains an energy blockade of Cuba. That's your World This Hour. For CBC News, I'm Kaz Bovin.
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0: all things real estate. And today we're going to be talking about the five steps of how to choose your next five-star tenant. And especially with these times, we're in 2021. It is November, the end of November 2021, and we've just gone through a really hard time with the coronavirus. And a lot of landlords, unfortunately, have really had a hard time with their tenants. There's landlords that have lost like up to $64,000 in 2 years, which is terrible for anyone who's in any type of business. So that's why I came up with the idea of starting a course on how to choose the right tenant. And there are many tools out there that you can use that you may not be aware of. And certainly if you're starting out and you don't know anything about being a landlord, I certainly would love to have you in my landlord bootcamp, where I spend 5 weeks with you discussing and finding out what kind of questions you can ask, what is your avatar, because it's very important, who is your ideal tenant? Like, I have an ideal tenant, and I know that person is the one I want to put into my homes. And think about it, I've been in business now since 2000, that's 21 years as a real estate investor and a landlord. And I haven't had anyone not pay me for over 12 years now. Even with this time, I had all my tenants were paying me, the houses were given back to me in great working order. We have a great relationship. So I do have some secrets that I would love to share with you. And that's in a private Facebook group, one-on-one. I work with you for 5 weeks. And there is, of course, a registration fee. So if you're interested, you're welcome to get in touch with me in the private message section of Facebook, or you can call me up at 437-600-6860 or send an email to realwealth@live.ca. Now, this is a recording I'm making right now. It will be on all my social media platforms, and you will see the links over there. If you tell me you were here today or you've watched this video, then I will give you a discount. And so one of the first questions that I ask, I'm going to give you two pointers that I use, is when I speak to someone, I ask them, why are they leaving their present location? And I listen to what they're saying. And then I ask them, have you enjoyed living there? Why are you leaving? So those are the two questions that I lead a conversation in with. And there's many, many other questions that I do ask and many other ways of finding out if they are my ideal tenant. So if you're more interested in all of that, I'd love to have you join me at my landlord bootcamp. We can talk about these are all the ways I choose my tenant. You will maybe choose a different way of choosing your tenant. But the most important thing for any landlord is to find the right person to come into your home that will not destroy your property, because I don't have anyone destroying my property. But, you know, it's not like I know everything. I learned everything along the way because I had difficulties in the past also, but I never had people staying in my home for 2 years without paying, neither to have anyone destroy my home, you know, in the way that people are destroying the homes. They may have left a little bit dirty, or, you know, but they did not destroy my home. And I'm really, really concerned about the landlords now, what they're going through. Now, I have a wonderful guest tonight, Darren Short. Hi, Darren. Nice to see you.
1: Hi, how are you? Hi. Nice to see you.
0: Very well. Nice to see you. And Darren is from Tenant Cube. And we have gone and started to work together. I met Darren, and I also met Andres, who's the founder of the Tenant Cube group. And it came out, why they even started this group is because Andres was a new landlord, and he let some tenants into his home with the handshake. And the person was a robber. He was a robber. What else was he
1: I believe what it turned out to be he was a drug dealer and an armed robber. And Andrews had, you know, given his nice personality, he saw a family with a young kid and thought, you know, the handshake would be okay.
0: Yes.
1: And the rest is history. It's what led us to end up creating Tenant Cube.
0: And that's why he came about Tenant Cube. I remember him telling me that. And he kept in touch with me because it's about 2 years where you have been working on this project, and your project is wonderful. You're going to be able to help a lot of landlords. And just a heads up, Darren's going to be doing a presentation of his own now, going into the different parts of their program. Like, they have a very large app, but he's just going to touch on one part of it, because we're, you know, conjoining resources as far as finding the right person to begin with, your ideal tenant. Who is your avatar? Who is the tenant that doesn't give you any trouble, that pays on time, doesn't destroy your property? You have to know who is your ideal tenant, and then you don't choose anyone else outside of that. You don't go by your gut. You go by doing, you go and you check on where they're working, the last landlords. You call all the last landlords. You find out who they are. You just don't let strangers into your home. You've spent maybe $500,000 for your home. Are you going to throw the keys to anyone who comes to your house? I don't think so, you know? So you've got to protect your property. This is your property. You've worked very hard for it. You've spent a lot of money, blood, sweat, and tears. And the most important part is getting the right tenant. And that's why I love the name Tenant Cube, because we put the tenants into the cube. Does it fit or it doesn't fit? So Darren, I'm going to pass it over to you if you want to give us a little bit of a background of who you are.
1: Yeah, absolutely. So obviously I'm from Tenant Cube. I'm on the founding team here. And for exactly like the reasons Maria said, you know, we wanted to make the decision-making process easier so that you can have a high level of confidence when you make that choice. Now, of course, Tenant Cube is a wider platform so that you can do all of your actions, things like automated rent payments and so forth. But today we're going to be focusing specifically on the onboarding section, because, you know, I know it's an area that you've been talking about for quite some time. And I imagine the reason why you've been talking about it so much is the same reason why we created Tenant Cube, is because it's so important to make that first decision correctly.
0: I agree. It's like who do you want to let into your home? If you, it came from when I had met at the very beginning, 21 years ago, when I started, Darren, is that I came into the business not knowing anything. I had to learn everything. And I spoke to great landlords with the paperwork, and they gave me all this. Then I would ask them questions. And I found the ones that really lost out on their homes or sold them or became bankrupt was because they put the wrong people into their homes. And the ones that really knew how to choose the right tenant, they didn't have any of those problems. So that's why I really focused in on that, because I realized it's easy to buy. And I'm sure you'll agree, you and Karen, it's easy to sell, but how do you make money with your real estate is in between when you get the right tenant. If you don't have the right tenant, forget about the business. Like, you've lost out already. So that's why my focus has always been, I always said, why aren't they teaching management? Why aren't they teaching people how to choose the right people? Because they sell you on, let's buy, rah, rah, rah, you know, let's sell, rah, rah. But in between, nobody talks about it, because that's a tough job. Getting the right person and taking the time to do that. So I'm glad, you know, years ago, we didn't have apps that you have. We didn't have businesses that offered this. So this is wonderful that now, you know, 2020, 2021 is a perfect time to come out with this app.
1: Yeah, absolutely. And thank you for that. And before we get into it, you had mentioned, you know, you've learned over the years. And that's another reason why, you know, we feel so strongly about our solution, is that, you know, not everybody has that same experience, especially now. A lot of people have recently entered the market, and they've entered it in, you know, tough times with respect to making sure that everything runs smoothly, kind of given some of the things that have happened over the last 24 months.
0: Yes.
1: So with that said, what I'll do today is I'm going to show everybody how you can, with a high level of confidence, get your lease completed. And that's going to be right from the moment a property becomes vacant, right up through the screening and into the leasing. So how do we do that? Well, to put it quite simply, we use a three-step process. So we want to attract, verify, and lease. So that first stage is going to be more so, how do we market a property? The second one is going to be going through the documents and making sure everything is complete. And the third one is going to be completing the transaction so that, you know, everything is done, everything is complete, and the worry is no longer there, because you know you've made a great selection every time. So with that said, I'm going to start by sharing my screen if we're ready for it.
0: Yeah, you're all set. You're all set. Go right ahead.
1: All right. So what we're going to start with is you're going to see a tenant cube on the screen. So you'll see here my property section. Now, to utilize Tenant Cube for your properties or to use it for a property repository is going to be important, because when a property becomes available, then you simply just have to list it, which, of course, the listing is, you know, one of the most important and early stages of the process. So when that you're adding a property inside Tenant Cube, you know, very simply, whether you're on the app, which we have both Android and iOS. So the experience you're seeing right now is on the computer, but a lot of people like to do things from their phone. If you're a realtor or you're on the move, you can simply go ahead and just add the pictures directly from your phone or device and just fill out the information as it's being completed. Now, the reason why this information is useful to us later on is we're actually going to be able to pull information from this property to help generate the listing, to help reduce the manual work, and then use it later on again in the lease. So it'll ask for things like any amenities, any utilities, who's going to be paying those, key deposits, do you require renter's insurance, do you allow pets, items that are going to be really relevant to you getting the appropriate selection, and of course that are going to be relevant to our usage later on. Now, for our purposes here, I'm not going to go ahead and add properties because I've already got a number of properties in my account. But you'll see here that you can have both your standard residential home, as you'll see in these first couple here, or of course, you can have your multifamily unit. So if you have, you know, a duplex or a triplex or even a small building, you could certainly utilize Tenant Cube for the same purposes. Now, this is going to be our starting point. So in the property section, if I have a property that's just become vacant, you can see here I've got vacant in the top left corner, and I'm ready to list it. So I've got one of my units in the sixplex ready. And let's say I want to go ahead and list it. Well, the important part about the listing, all the images and all the details, that's already carried over from our property section. So I might just go ahead and say, okay, so it's available now. And maybe the lease date has moved forward and it's into the first of the upcoming month. And, you know, maybe the rent's gone up. So there's been a couple of changes, and I can go ahead and make those changes here. And once I'm happy with it, I can simply go ahead and go next. Now, when I go next, it'll give you one last chance to edit any information. So all of the amenities and the items that we covered earlier, utilities, for example, or maybe even the contact information, you can go ahead and update these. But of course, because it's all being carried over, you shouldn't have too many changes. And then you just simply publish. Now, this takes us to the real part of our first stage, which is attraction. And with attraction, the best way for us to attract the right tenants is to play the volume game. So by doing a premium listing, you're actually able to push this across major listing sites. Now, this is an ever-expanding list, and we've even got some new providers like the Stanza, which haven't even been updated in our UI yet, because we're always adding new service providers for the listings. Now, I'm not going to go ahead and create a listing right now because we don't want to fake people out with a listing that's not there. But you can be safe to assume that it would be on all these pages once we list this property. Now, when I go ahead and list, it's not just going to create a listing page to those properties. It's also going to create a Tenant Cube listing page. Now, the advantage to Tenant Cube listing pages is that they're dynamic. So what I mean by this is that they're already built for the application process. So in this page here, I can very easily, whether I'm on my phone or whether I'm on my device, which I'm on here, I can simply grab the copy code and use it wherever I need it. So if I wanted to just check out my listing, perhaps, or maybe, you know, I was chatting with somebody and I wanted to invite them to apply, that copy code applied anywhere or even embedded in a website, if you're on the property management side, is very useful for you to get inquiries and also receive applications, because these buttons are dynamic in the sense that once you click them, that'll start the process. So if I'm on my phone, that'll trigger a phone call, an email, or I can go ahead and directly apply. Now, this application process is digital. So just like when we were adding properties, you actually go ahead and upload your documents, like your income, your work stubs, letter of reference, whatever you may be required to have for your application will be grabbed at that time, both the information and the documents supporting it. So let's just say, for example, now the applications are already flowing, but maybe you're doing some showings as well. Well, when you're on site, you can actually invite somebody to apply. So you don't have to carry that sheet of paper anymore, that application with you, because you'll just simply throw in their email. And by putting in their email address, they've now been invited to complete the digital application. So the digital applications, when they start coming back, instead of having a number of different emails and documents and back and forth, which can be a little bit hard to keep track of, we're actually going to go ahead and look at the applications in a heads-up display. So obviously this is a test account that we use for demonstrations like this. So you'll see some repeats in here, but you'll see that when the applications come in, they come in, they're individual, and all of the information is very accessible. You'll simply just want to go to the details of an application. And from here, you'll be able to check out all of their information. So we'll even look at things like their income to rent ratio, you know, the general information about them, employment information. And these are, to Maria's point, going to be things that you're going to be asking about anyways. Mm-hmm. So you'll be able to compare what they're telling you on the inquiry or what they're telling you when they're talking to you with the actual documents and the supported information that they've put down. So you'll see here, you know, there's some references and vehicle information. But the area where I'm going to really be looking deeply is into their attached documents. Mm-hmm. So it's great if Sabrina tells me she makes $2,000, but I want to see it. So what I'll do is I'll go through the documents. I'll make sure that I'm talking to the appropriate person. I've seen their license. Now I'll go through and I'll check their pay stubs. And then finally, in Tenant Cube, the tenant and you as the landlord can also go ahead, and also take a look at the credit report. So those can be purchased directly inside the system. They are an Equifax report. So you'll see here, they are powered by Equifax, and we can zoom in if we need to look at the details a little closer. But not only is it powered by Equifax, it's providing more than just your credit score. So you'll see here that there's a credit score available and also a background check. Mm-hmm. So we're going to be reporting on both their financial history as well as their background for any major red flags, because one thing, we can always look at the credit score to understand the numbers, but we also understand, has there been any issues in the past? And I'm sure, just like I could, I'm sure Maria can tell you of all kinds of horror stories she's heard in her groups that weren't only related to finance, but a lot of times to people's actions.
0: Mm-hmm. Yes.
1: This is just an easy way for us to actually go through this and do the screening. So again, what we're able to pull from this is the information that they've told us, the information that a third party has told us. And then of course, even though we've got the information at hand here, I would still maybe recommend taking their information, their phone number, their email, and actually doing the third piece, which is just the interview. So this is going to be things that Maria will teach you about in her course, where what kind of questions do you want to ask when you're talking to them? And this is why we want to get that information, because even though this screening section is important, you still want to have that verbal conversation as well. So let's assume for this point, because we've now done a couple of actions. We've actually gone ahead and we have not only marketed the property, we've got lots of inquiries coming in. We'll see here all the different applications, of course, and we've marketed the property. We've got the applications coming in. Now we can safely say that since we're viewing them and we're checking out all their documents, we're now in that screening stage. But what do we do when we found somebody we're happy with? Well, in Ontario, and this is going to vary from location to location, depending on where you are, but we're going to be doing three things for most landlords. Mm-hmm. We're going to be looking for the last month's rent. We're going to be looking for the insurance to be set up. And we're also going to be looking to get the lease signed. Mm-hmm. So once we have somebody we're happy with, you can actually go ahead and accept them in the system. select the unit that they're applying for. And this is great if you have multiple units. Sometimes people will just apply to rent with you in general and not a specific unit, but I'm just gonna go ahead and accept Sabrina. Mm-hmm. And from here, I'll onboard her. Basically means we're gonna notify the other applicants that the property we selected has been taken. We can also approve a welcome message if we'd like to her. And from here, she'll now end up in our tenant section. So from the tenant section, now that we've decided we're gonna go with her, we can go ahead and request insurance, request that last month's rent, the payment, and also create a lease. Now with Tenant Cube, we've partnered with Duo Insurance, which is a subset of the cooperators. Mm-hmm. Once we send this request, you know, just a simple mm-hmm. message here, they're going to have the ability to upload it directly into their account or get it a quote in real time and actually go ahead and get that processed. So if they're always asking you, oh, do you have a recommended insurer? Well, it's already in the system.
0: That's great. I'm going to stop you just for a moment, okay? Because as far as insurance is concerned, the owner's or the manager's name has to be on that insurance policy, because that way we, if they don't continue to pay for their insurance, we are sent a letter stating that they haven't continued with the insurance.
1: Yeah, that's an excellent, and mm-hmm. I'm glad you brought that up, because another thing you'll be able to do in the future is, because we're building everything to be integrated and to think about these sort of systems in a way that says, well, how can we keep on top of things mm-hmm. as much as possible? Exactly. In the future, you'll be able to verify in real time that those insurances are active.
0: Yes.
1: So that's definitely a great point by you, Maria.
0: Very important. People don't understand they have to get that part. Like myself, for instance, because I have properties in, let's say, one city. I'm not going to go into detail. Well, mm-hmm. In order for me to go ahead and get a license, I have to have that municipality's name on there. So this is something new they started. They didn't do this before. So normally you get, like, I have commercial insurance because I have commercial properties, Darren. And mm-hmm. so before, they just have to send that my insurance company would send the insurance policy, commercial insurance policy, to the municipality. But now the municipality is asking us to make sure that they're on the insurance policy so that they will be aware if we ever cancel it, they will be notified right away. So mm-hmm. yeah, so everyone's doing it now. And I think that's very, very important. I don't think many owners know about that, but you know, certainly something that, I don't know if you wanted to add to your own, you know, in your notes for the owners in any point, but I certainly, if I talk about insurance, I always talk about that part of it.
1: Oh, absolutely. And it's incredibly important, but, it's something that they can very easily get in the system or mm-hmm. apply their own. And same thing to payments. So when payments are going to get set up, whether you're going to do it through e-transfer, record offline, or use Tenant Cube to automate the payments, it's a very simple request, right? So you can go ahead and record their offline payment. You can go ahead and ask they pay for credit or debit, or you could go ahead in the system and automatically set the payments mm-hmm. So that they come out at a preferred time every month. So payments or last month or whatever you'd like to call it, request insurance, you can get these two locked up first or in any order that you'd like. I typically try to get those done before I do the lease. But when the lease is ready, mm-hmm. What we're able to do is we're actually able to take a copy of the leases from your province. So, you know, I've got in my account properties in Ontario and PEI, but if you have properties out west, for example, you can have your provincial leases there. And what you'll do is you'll simply go ahead and hit continue, because what we're going to do is we're going to take the information, like a lot of these questions you're about to see here, you've seen on the lease before. So, you know, obviously the start date, again, will be predetermined based on where the listing had the date set for. So you can go ahead and you can edit that if you need to, or perhaps the communication address has changed and you're now you know, somewhere else. And you just want to go ahead and double check the information, because it is going to be carried over depending on the property's information. Mm-hmm. And you can go ahead and make any changes that you need to. And even if there's been a last minute change and you need to add a co-tenant, you can add a co-tenant to the lease. So you can make the changes that need to. And as you go through and double check this information, you just hit save and continue, check your information, you'll want to continue. And what it's doing is all that information, again, from the listing and the applicant, it's putting it together. And once we hit generate, you know, it's going to take a few seconds here. But again, what it's doing is it's compiling that information. It's putting it into the OSLA or whichever document you're using for your leasing. And it's getting ready to send it out for signature. So once this is complete, we'll then send it out to everybody electronically. So I'm sure a lot of people that have watched your channel or are probably homeowners and investors. So I'm sure they've signed things digitally before. This is the exact same
0: process. Sure. We're so accustomed now. But I have a question. We will have people from the United States, especially New York State is having a lot of problems. And because I have my international landlords group also. Will this be okay for the people in the United States?
1: Yes, we definitely support the U.S. and we have U.S. customers. And also, one thing that does change a little bit in the U.S. is depending where you are, you may not have a mandated lease for your area. So you may have just a preferred lease. You can always upload your preferred lease and use that as well. So you're not always bound specific to the leases that are in our system. If there is a preferred lease, you simply let us know and we can apply those to your account.
0: Oh, fantastic.
1: Now, yeah.
0: I don't think they have a lot of, and I find that kind of strange because in the groups that I belong to, or the ones that belong to my group, it doesn't seem like they have a lot of the things we have in Canada in place, such as what you're doing over here, which is such a godsend. I mean, congratulations to you and Anders, because it's fantastic what you guys have done, you know, within the last 2 years. And people are only getting accustomed now to understand that this is what they should be doing. It would make their lives so much easier than in the past.
1: Yeah, well, and that's the thing. And you know, I'll just wrap it up here with the send signature, because I want to touch on a couple of those points. So very simply, you can see here, all this information can be pulled over. If we need to regenerate, we can. But now I'm just going to send it for signature. So now that's back to everybody. It's all completed. Now all we have to do is sign. So if I'm the landlord, I've got my copy. The tenants have theirs. And just like the landlord has their app, the tenants get access to the app as well. And there's never any cost for the tenants. But I just wanted to take a step back to what you had mentioned about, you know, it being a godsend. And the reason why, you know, we started with the onboarding is we know how challenging that part is. I'll put it into perspective for you. I had a lady that I talked to a couple of days ago who's now utilizing our leasing services. So we offer a service where you can go ahead and get your property leased by Tenant Cubes professionals. And the reason why she came by is it was her first property and she had just put a simple post up and she had people messaging her aggressively, like not leaving her alone after not replying to them in a short amount of time. And, you know, saying she's price gouging and all these things. And, you know, we've all seen this, we've all heard it. And she says to me, she's like, Darren, like, how can you guys be confident if I can't be confident if it's my house? And it's like, it's just, it's the system, because you know what? It provides a way for you to verify the documents, maximize the amount of people that are coming through. And if you're able to combine a larger pool of selection and take the best fits and screen them and verify them, then all you need is something like you're talking about, where you ask a few simple questions to make sure the details are correct. And again, fitting that persona that you're looking for, and you're off to the races. And how we're able to do it and provide a high level of assurance that you're going to get a great tenant.
0: Yeah, and you know, I'm going to step in here. We're almost done anyways. But I was going to say that tenants, professional tenants, can tell if you're inexperienced. They can tell, right? And they see you coming. And that's why I say to the ones that are just starting out, Darren, you've got to have your systems in place. You have to have an ideal tenant, an ideal person that you want in your home. And don't let them bully you. If they're going to bully you beforehand, what do you think is going to happen afterwards? You don't have a chance, right? So, I mean, and you know, the thing that bothers me the most, Darren, is that there are some tenants, professional tenants, that have been in the system for 10 years. and no one has caught them lying. Now, you can't tell me what kind of landlords are these. It's pretty easy to tell if these people are lying or not. Really, I can tell, you know, just on the phone. So what are these landlords doing? Because I'll tell you, like, I've been doing this for 21 years. I can count maybe two landlords in 21 years that have called me to find out about tenants that have lived with me and have gone on to someplace else. In 21 years, I've had thousands of people come through. I can't believe that only two have actually come and asked me, how were they? Because that's the first thing I do, is talk to the last landlords. And then you can tell by the questions again, which is the real landlord and which one isn't, the fake. So they learn all that in my course, right? How can you tell it's a fake landlord? And it's a fake work, you know, it's a fake workplace. Like, I mean, come on. I mean, those are the simplest things to do, you know? So yeah, our systems are going to work really well together. You know, I'm really, really happy about that. So we have about 9 minutes left. Did you want to just add something more here, Derek?
1: Yeah, absolutely. So if you'd like, I can go into a little bit more detail, take some Q&A. Or show you some of the other sections. What do you think would be
0: not the other sections. I want to save that. Okay. I don't know if Frank Mucci has a question or not. Frank, do you have a question? Maybe not. Maybe some people are shy to ask, right? So let's finish it up then. I don't have any questions, which I normally have a lot of questions, so I'm kind of surprised. But do you want to just add, just to finish off here?
1: Absolutely. So the last thing I'll go on is that if you would like to try TenantCube, you can certainly do so. So I'm actually just going to share my screen one more time here. And there's something that you can do to try TenantCube. And what you'll be able to do, sorry, I've lost my screen here. And you'll see here that you can actually go ahead and sign up through Maria. Now, when you do this, we'll still know that you've come to check out TenantCube, but you'll get your free TenantCube trial. And here, this is where you can do all of this stuff. So you can go ahead, you can find out how to lease tenants, how to screen them. We've also got our full blog section and full knowledge desk. And if you'd like to set up time for a one-on-one demonstration with me, you can also do so by signing up through Maria's link. So that's pretty much to get signed up. You'll want to go to tenantcube.com/affiliate/maria.recrut, and that's the easiest way to get started with TenantCube.
0: Fantastic. And I will be putting that in the notes, that people can find you and sign up with you, and also with me. You can sign up for the Landlord Bootcamp, Maria Recruit, and we have a private Facebook page, and you have one-on-one. We meet on a Tuesday, starts at 8 o'clock, goes until 10 o'clock. You have videos to watch, you have homework to do, and questions that I'll be asking you. And by the end of minus five weeks, you won't have any problems getting the best tenant for your home. I guarantee you. And then from me, go into TenantCube, that you can get the rest of it. And we're going to be having TenantCube come and join us again, probably in January. We might take Christmas off, but we'll see. Okay. But we will continue with the development for you as a real estate investor and as a landlord. So I want to thank everyone who has joined me. Thank you very much, Darren Short from TenantCube, and thank you for being my guest. Thank you, Frank, for joining us, and Karen was here earlier. So this will be on all my video channels, my YouTube, my radio stations, all over Facebook, LinkedIn, Twitter, you name it, Pinterest. It's going to be all over there. So just if you miss some part of it, you join us again, because Darren has a lot of things that he goes into explanation, and I love the fact that everything is automatic. And everything, you know, it's transitional. It just moves from page to page. I love that. So I thank you very much, everyone. Thanks, Frank. Thanks, Darren. And this is Maria with All Things Real Estate. And get in touch with me at 437-600-6860. And you can find me on Facebook, Maria Recruit. Take care. Bye-bye now. Bye.
1: Bye-bye.
0: Bye-bye.

Let me tell you a story about a boll weevil. Now, some of you may not know, but a boll weevil is an insect, and it's found mostly where cotton grows. But now, where they come from, nobody really knows. But this is the way the story goes. And the farmer said to the boll weevil, say, I see you on the square. The boll weevil said to the farmer, say, yep, my whole darn family's here. We gotta have a home. We gotta have a home. Then the farmer said to the boll weevil, said, why'd you pick my farm? And the boll weevil just laughed at the farmer and said, well, we ain't gonna do you much harm, but we're looking for home. Then the boll weevil spotted him a lightning bug, and he said, hey, I'd like to make a trade with you. Because you see, if I was a lightning bug, say, oh, I'd search the whole night through, just searching for a home. Oh, I'd have me plenty of homes. Then the boll weevil called the farmer and said, you better sell your old machines, because when I'm through with your cotton,

Farmer. Said, Farmer, I'd like to wish you well. And the farmer said to the boll weevil, yeah, and I wish that you was in